0: accustomed to being that aggressive coming in, and more importantly, in a wind, when the wind is blowing in, your infielders have to be uber aggressive going out because your outfielders may get fooled and that ball just isn't traveling as far as it normally might.
1: And even though Torres was up the middle, still he didn't break for the ball, and he would have had time to get there.
0: You have to find a way to get on your horse and get there. It looks like Ben Malgeri misplayed that ball, but that's a ball one of your infielders, whether it be Glaber at second or Torque at first, have to go out and really be aggressive to get to that baseball.
1: Tigers lose by the final score of 11-2. Rubber game of the series coming up now tomorrow night. 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
1: 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Hayu Lee made a nice play in this game in the fifth inning. Also made a nice diving stop. Didn't get the out earlier in the game, but he looked good at third base tonight. We love his actions.

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1: What up, everybody? Denton Day on Westwood One Sports. It's been a very unique past couple of days in the world of sports. The SEC is breaking people's brains, and for the life of me, I cannot understand why so many people in this media space, so many of my colleagues, are missing the point with the SEC. I can't understand how so many people are getting so close to understanding perfectly what they are trying to do and then just desperately missing what they are doing. I'm Denton Day. I'm sitting in for Linnell Willingham. He will be back tomorrow on Westwood One Sport. 4910 is the number to get in contact with the show. You can tweet me at the Denton Day. When news broke on Monday and now transitioning into Tuesday with coaches speaking about it, this idea

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5: 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This has been on the table for years now, and now that they're actually discussing it, it's all of a sudden supposed to be stunning. For the sake of football, the NCAA needs the SEC a heck of a lot more than the SEC needs the NCAA. 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

0: Good morning, Ann Arbor, Michigan. Happy Wednesday, everybody. 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We'll get to the countdown of the Michigan football season in just a little bit here on the show. Coming up in the 7 o'clock hour, of course, the recruiting roundup at around 7:45. 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At around 9:10, the midweek peak with Steve Clark. 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A couple of news and notes from around Michigan land, and a couple actually pieces of news from Michigan men's basketball. One is LJ Kaysen has portaled out. We knew he'd officially entered the portal a couple of days ago, finally, after we knew he was going to enter the transfer portal, but he officially entered it on, I think it might have been on Sunday or Monday, but he exited the transfer portal yesterday. And he is portaled out at Miami. It's exactly what my guess was when he entered the transfer portal, was that he was going to head back home. And so that's exactly what is happening, is that he is heading back home. And so good luck to LJ in his recovery from his ACL injury, from his surgery, and he goes through rehab. And then I expect to see him back on the floor probably maybe in February. So he follows the same path as Trey Donaldson, who transferred from Michigan down to Miami. So, again, good luck to LJ Kaysen as he is now a member of the Miami Hurricanes men's basketball program. But there were two announcements for, or one announcement and one report for Michigan men's basketball. Michigan men's basketball yesterday announced that KT Harrell has been promoted to assistant coach. KT spent the last two seasons as Michigan's director of basketball operations under Dusty May. Prior to that, he was director of basketball operations at Florida Atlantic under Dusty May. Prior to that, he was a graduate assistant at Auburn, which is his alma mater, where he went to school and he played ball. So the coaching staff under Mike Boynton is filling up. Of course, we know he hired Mike Martin. That was announced that he came over from Brown. Akeem Miskadeen has been held on staff. We've talked about that. KT Harrell was announced as a new assistant coach. And it hasn't been, I guess you don't have to really make an announcement if somebody's just staying. But it was reported yesterday that Kyle Church is staying as assistant coach and general manager for the Michigan men's basketball program. So four of the spots for Mike Boynton Jr. have been filled, and I assume the final spot on his staff will be filled pretty soon. But KT has done a really good job working with the guys and working with the program. Obviously, very familiar with the culture, very familiar with the players and the roster. And so it's a natural progression to have him rise up. So you have a former head coach and Mike Martin that comes in to be one of your lead assistants. And then you have the guys behind you that have been on the staff under Dusty May and with you when you're Mike Boynton. So Akeem Miskadeen, Kyle Church, and KT Harrell, everyone kind of stepping up a level, if you will, as they move into the next season. But one more spot still to be filled by Mike as we roll through this part of the off season and this very unique time when he is trying to fill a staff when, I mean, it's almost August and teams are getting ready to come back to campus. If they're not already back on campus, but getting ready into even more serious workouts, teams that have trips planned overseas or somewhere to play a little bit extra ball this summer, those are going to be happening in the next, within the next month or so. Just like Michigan's trip overseas is going to be happening in about a month. So, there is that as well. So hopefully Mike can have things settled and the roster can be settled, because they also, as you've been following and Sam's been talking about in the recruiting roundup, Mike's been doing a great job in the recruiting trail during the summertime. So he's recruiting. He's trying to build a staff slash retain a staff. And that was obviously all on the heels of retaining nearly all of the roster to come that was supposed to be on the floor for Michigan this year that obviously is going to be joining, is going to be staying. So he's been really busy since going from being named interim and then going from interim to head coach in that entire span of time. He's been really busy maintaining the roster, building his coaching staff, and looking for the future, because you've got to do that as well, as he has been on the recruiting trail and hitting it pretty hard. So there's that news from Michigan men's basketball. So congratulations to KT as he deservingly has gotten that promotion from director of ops to assistant coach of the Michigan men's basketball team. And now let's get to the countdown of the Michigan football season.
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2: Bryce Underwood inside the five, makes a man miss to the end zone. Touchdown, Wolverines.
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0: We're 45 days away now until the start of the Michigan football season. 45 days away. A month and a half, really, until the start of the Michigan football season. And we are inching closer to that September the 5th start date against Western Michigan. And if you guys are like me and my friends and me when I'm out at different places like the golf course, et cetera, the football conversations that never really went away. And I know that there are other conversations being had about Michigan and Michigan athletics right now. But those football conversations are starting to pick up. This is not really related to the countdown, but Sam and his guys did their first behind the uniform episode recording. It was with Eno Etta, who, of course, will be coming up with the countdown in a few weeks. But he was in the studio, and they had a chance. I walked in, and the studio still set, the TV studio still set up, and it's got to go through post-production, and then it'll find its way to themichiganinsider.com and, to, of course, here on the Michigan Insider as well. But as those episodes start getting recorded, I know we're getting close to fall camp opening for the Michigan football team. And you can tell you're getting that much closer to the start of the Michigan football season in 45 days. Because we're only a couple of weeks away until fall camp. I'm not sure the exact date. Was it the 7th, the 6th, the 7th, 8th, something like that? Is when fall, I believe, is the beginning of fall camp. But it's not that far away. It's right around the corner. 45 days away until the start of the Michigan football season. 45 Pete Elliott days away until the start of the Michigan football season. Pete Elliott from Bloomington, Illinois, was born September 29th, 1926. He was a halfback and a quarterback for Michigan, about 6 foot, about 195 pounds, and he played at Michigan between 1945 and 1948. He earned 12 letters at Michigan. 12 letters. He earned four, and it was the war years, so you had a little extra, or the post-war years, so you had he had the opportunity to play that fourth year and have eligibility for all 4 years. But he earned 4 years worth of letters in football, basketball, and golf. He played football at Michigan with his brother, Chalmers Bump Elliott. Pete Elliott was an All-American quarterback for the 1948 National Champion Wolverines. He was first-team All-Big Ten in basketball and team MVP that year as well. And he was second-team All-Big Ten in 1949. So he obviously had an illustrious career on the court, on the gridiron, and pretty solid golfer as well. And then he went into coaching, just like his brother. He went into coaching, and Pete Elliott was an assistant coach at Oregon State in 1949 and 1950. He was an assistant coach at Oklahoma between 1951 and 1955. He spent 1 year as the head coach at Nebraska in 1956, and then he moved out to California, where he was the head coach at Cal from 1957 through 1959. He took the Cal Bears to the Rose Bowl in January of 1959, where his team lost to Iowa. And then after one more year at Cal in 1959, he moved to Illinois, and he was the head coach of Illinois between 1960 to 1966. He won the Big Ten in 1963. His team beat Washington in the Rose Bowl in January of 1964. Now, going back a couple of years, I talk about this when I talk about Bump, and I talk about it when I talk about Pete. And I actually was just having this conversation with my dad for kind of a random reason. But we were in 1961. I think the game show is called What's My Line or something like that. Or I don't know. There's a game show where Pete and Bump Elliott go on the game show. And if you Google or if you go to YouTube, it's there. There's an old black and white game show with Pete and Bump Elliott. It's a really cool video. And it's a game show where you have to guess their occupation. And so they, I guess they give out clues and answer questions. And it was really, it's a fun video. It's a fun video from way back in the day, obviously now. But Pete and Bump Elliott both on that TV game show together. Pete, both obviously being football coaches in college football. So, Pete Elliott, a few months after the end of the 1966 season, was forced to resign at Illinois in the wake of a slush fund scandal in the athletic program. Can only imagine that just wouldn't really matter anymore. In 1973 and 74, he was the head coach at Miami of Florida. He was also the AD of Miami from 1974 to 1978. He was an assistant coach for the St. Louis Cardinals a year after that. And then he became the executive director of the Pro Football Hall of Fame in Canton, Ohio, and he served for the Pro Football Hall of Fame from 1979 through 1995. And Pete Elliott passed away January 2013. an illustrious career on the field, had a very solid coaching career, went to a couple of Rose Bowls, and then his work as the executive director of the Pro Football Hall of Fame in Canton. There's Michigan ties all over the Pro Football Hall of Fame. Michigan on the initial board. Obviously, a lot of Michigan guys in it. And Pete Elliott serving as the executive director for a really long time. What was that? 16 years serving as the executive director. We are 45 Pete Elliott days away until the start of the Michigan football season. The countdown of the Michigan football season is brought to you by our friends at Lewis Jewelers, your watch store, proud partner of Michigan Athletics and the Big 1050 WTK. No, I'm not skipping today's number 45. There is no number 45 currently on the Michigan football roster. We'll get back to current numbers tomorrow. And then there are obviously other gaps coming up in the countdown, but including today on the current roster. We will get an updated roster in a couple of weeks when the players report to fall camp. But in the meantime, today, nobody to talk about on the Michigan football roster, but we are 45 days away until the start of the Michigan football season. And one other note for you before we go to the break. Probably shouldn't just do this as an add-on, but it's relevant to the conversation of Michigan football. It's relevant if you're going to the potentially relevant to you if you're going to the concert this weekend at Michigan Stadium. But MLive had an article yesterday. Our guy Sam Jane had a very informative article yesterday on MLive under the headline "Morgan Wallen Fans Alleged Ticket VIP Scam by Michigan Tailgate Organizer." And there, as Sam goes through the article, you can get more of the details, obviously, at MLive. But as you go through the article, if you remember the name, Hailgate is a local tailgate for Michigan football. And according to the article, he has or is attempting to or has reportedly, allegedly tried to scam a decent amount of money from people trying to buy tickets and to VIP watch parties VIP meet and greets with Morgan Wallen. Morgan Wallen doesn't do VIP meet and greets, but it's not just about the concert this weekend where he has allegedly, reportedly either tried to sell tickets that he hasn't given to people or this meet and greet. He's also been accused by multiple people of selling forged signatures for Michigan football players Charles Woodson, J.J. McCarthy, and Bryce Underwood. So if you have purchased signed items by Charles Woodson, J.J. McCarthy, and Bryce Underwood from Hailgate, then you should check to see if it is valid or not, if it's legit or not. It might not be. There's a good chance it is not. And if it is not, then you should then take course of action from there. There's more information, again, on MLive. Sam Jane wrote the article, but we wanted to give you the heads up. One, if you had tickets, if you had bought tickets or meet and greet tickets or whatever it might be through him and you were waiting for it and haven't gotten any information, MLive has your details as to reportedly what is happening. And also again, if you have signed items that you had purchased from Hailgate, from Charles Woodson, J.J. McCarthy, and Bryce Underwood, according to Sam Jane's article, you will want to check out the authenticity of those items. So wanted to pass that along as well, as that's a fairly newsy item that is definitely potentially relevant to our some of you in our listenership here in southeastern Michigan, really, and beyond. So there you go. All right, Michigan Insider continues on the other side of the break here on the Big 1050 WTKA, online at thebig1050.com.
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0: 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So yesterday was a little bit of a newsy day for the Tigers as well. They got shellacked last night. They lost 11-2 to the Cubs. So they will play the rubber match of that series tonight at 8:10 Eastern time from the Windy City in Chicago. Tonight it's going to be Cater Montero on the mound for the Tigers. You have Colin Ray on the mound for the Cubs. But yesterday's newsy day started. I don't know which came first, but one of the pieces of news yesterday was that you had Jack Flaherty placed on the 15-day injured list. So there was that. But really the big news, and it came prior to the game, which again, the Tigers got shellacked. Framber Valdez was not good last night. He got absolutely rocked. Didn't even make it out of the first inning. Gave up 6 runs on 5 hits, a couple of walks, 1 strikeout. He was not good at all. Needless to say. And then Ty Madden, who was recalled because of putting, that was the corresponding move for Jack Flaherty going to the injured list. Ty Madden came in next. He, Hanifee, even Zach McKinstry pitched in the game. Jake Rogers pitched in the game. That was the kind of game that it was for the Tigers last night. It's not really about the game for the Tigers last night. Although the loss, of losing in the game does actually, impact every single day, every game that they play now on it's going to be looked at through a finite lens at this point in time, because the, Tigers, 5 back in the wild card and 6.5 back in the division. Those are significant numbers because, Alden Gonzalez yesterday, ESPN Baseball Insider, he wrote, "The growing sentiment among rival executives is that the Tigers will hold on to Skubal beyond the August 3rd deadline in the lead up to his free agency and give themselves every chance to make a run in 2026. But there's a caveat. They must keep playing well." And that's the thing, is they may is change the entire conversation for this team. We've talked about this numerous times on the show, but this was brought up again because I think the bigger premise of his article was, should the Dodgers make the move for him? Will they make a move? Will they not make a move for him? And then this is where it says, will the Tigers even be willing to listen to a move? The answer is they should. It should not matter how they play over the next few weeks, or not even few. Because we're approaching August 3rd deadline. It's right around the corner. As they go through, I think it's 12 games or maybe 11 games between now and the deadline, how they play in that stretch, obviously it matters. But honestly, if you go on a run and they get hot and they win a few more games, and between now and the deadline on August 3rd, they get to within a game or so of a wild card and they put themselves in the hunt and they feel like they're going to get into the playoffs, that's great. But what kind of noise are you going to actually make in the playoffs? Is the goal just to get there, to squeak into the playoffs? Just to find a way to get there and then bow out in the first round, maybe win a round, a series, and then get knocked out in the second round. I guess that is something, but isn't the goal to win the whole thing? And if you are going to lose a guy, I guess that gets to the bigger question, because nobody believes that he's going to be re-signing in Detroit, that the odds of him re-signing in Detroit for Terry Skubal are very, very low. And if I keep getting back to this point, because if they're not able to, it doesn't matter if you're not going to make, if you're going to make a playoff spot or not. If you cannot hold on to him, if you're not going to re-sign him, yeah, you get like some compensatory things back for him. But I guess you hold on to him if you can't get the value you want for him. I mean, I guess you don't want to undersell him. You'd rather go on a run with him than trade him away for fewer valuable parts, than he is worth. Then you just take the compensatory picks that you get for when he leaves and you move on. I guess there's hope. There's still hope that when a collective bargaining agreement is agreed upon, that there will be a potential for them to keep him. I was reading some interesting articles over the last week or 2 weeks about the upcoming collective bargaining agreement negotiations in Major League Baseball, because there's a lot of conversation in baseball about a salary cap. And the complaint on the player side is they don't want a salary cap because, of course, you have the guys. And it's really about the guys on the high end of the payroll in baseball. They don't want to basically be capped. They want to be able to make 40, 50, whatever million dollars a year. And I get that. I totally get that. And if you can earn it, go get it. But what the articles were showing is what salary caps actually do is they raise the floor of what is being spent. And so there is more opportunity for the other guys. I would be concerned about the guys that are at the top of the food chain. What about the guys that are making the league minimum that are not even making 7 figures? And I shouldn't say not even. It's still, they're good, making good high 6-figure salaries. But if you're trying to, you know, as you move forward, you're this, the ability to have a salary cap, you would create a floor, which means you would have teams that are forced to spend more. And this isn't necessarily Detroit specifically, because Detroit spends, they just don't necessarily spend a lot. But if you have a floor and other teams are forced to spend, it will not necessarily take a whole lot out of the pocket of the guys at the high end of the payroll, but it will increase the floor. It will give more, the guys that are making, I don't know, what is it, $700,000 or $800,000 a year in the minimum, a chance to maybe make a little bit more than that. So actually, a salary cap in baseball is good for the players. I bring all this up because if you can get to a salary cap era with new collective bargaining agreement, and it can rein in some of the spending on some of the biggest spending teams in baseball because they don't have the ability to spend as much as they used to. Now, a lot of that can be is deferred money, and they won't be able to do that anymore. So you're not really, all you're really doing is saving deferred money, I think, in the grand scheme of things, based on what I've been reading. But if that's the case, it can, I don't want to say force the hand of a franchise like Detroit to spend more, but it does make you want to invest in your own guys, because there's going to be other teams competing in free agency, but also teams like a Pittsburgh might be able to, in a salary cap era, they might be in a better position to keep up their own, a guy like a Paul Skeens. Not saying they're going to, not saying the Tigers would keep Terry Skubal, but I think it gives you a better chance to keep your guy in a salary cap era based on how the finances would work by, for each individual team. You'd have fewer teams that would just be able to swoop in and say, yep, you can spend 30, 35 or whatever it is, million dollars, but we can just outbid you. And oh, by the way, we'll give him an extra $5 million in deferred money for 30 years, right? The Bobby Bonilla contract. And we'll just do that, because Shohei is a guy that has a contract like that. A lot of guys have contracts like that. Max Scherzer signed a contract like that. We can go through the list. So the deferred money is a big part of what is trying to be negotiated away. The players obviously don't want to get rid of it, but there's got to be some give and take. And I think in the long run, I think enough financials can be put in front of the players to show, yeah, it might not be awesome, a salary cap and the getting rid of deferred payments and that kind of stuff for the highest end guys on the salary cap, on the salaries payroll and the salary spectrum. But you can't just make decisions about, but based on those guys. And in fact, you probably need to make decisions based on everybody else that is on a Major League Baseball team payroll. But those guys, of course, the, you know, the middle of the level guys, the lower level of the guys, the ones that are, you know, just fighting to get in, the guys that are scrapping to hold on, whatever it might be, those league minimum or just above league minimum guys are not, they don't have a lot of say. The guys that have the lasting, the staying power, the ones that are making the most money are the ones that have the biggest say, and they have the most influence within their players association. So it's probably going to go in that, you know, in their direction, at least as the fight continues. But obviously some of this is leverage too. It's a negotiation. So you fight, we want a salary cap. We want this. We don't want that. And you just go back and forth, and you, certain things are just leverage and nothing more than that. I hope that in, for baseball, that a salary cap is not leverage. Because if a salary cap, a true salary cap comes into baseball, it's going to be good for teams like Detroit, for your Tigers. It's going to be good for teams like my Orioles. I mentioned Pittsburgh. There are other franchises in markets that are in size like sizes like that, where they, now they would be forced to spend more. So there is that part of it, but it would allow for their teams to be even more competitive. Because if you really look at the grand scheme of things, on opening day every season, yeah, there's a fair amount of teams that can say, yeah, we have a shot to make the playoffs. But how many teams on opening day in baseball truly can say we have a legitimate shot to win a Super Bowl or to win a World Series? And you look at the NFL and you say, how many teams can, and maybe it's not as realistic as you think once you start going through the year, but when the season starts, how many teams truly have a chance to win a Super Bowl? The answer is probably a decent amount. As you go through the first month of the year, you learn more about the teams and realize, nope, that's probably a fraud. Nope, yep, that team's going to be, they got a shot. But in baseball, it still comes down to the Dodgers, the Yankees, the Phillies. We can go through those organizations. You know who they are. And yeah, you get appearances in the postseason by other franchises, and they make runs. But who actually wins? Who actually wins the titles? A salary cap can give a little bit of that parity. And look at hockey. Look at basketball. Look at football. Look at the leagues that have salary caps. How many teams have won NBA titles in the last 15 or 20 years? How many teams have won? Now, it's, you know, kind of stinks for the Red Wings, and maybe this is part of the Red Wing problem, is that the Wings had, not only did they have good management making good decisions, they also had a lot of money to spend, and they were willing to spend money to win. And Mr. I was a terrific owner, and there was no salary cap, at least for a long period of that, a long stretch of the Wings going to the postseason and winning Stanley Cups. Salary cap would be really good for baseball, and it would give the potential anyway for the Tigers to hold on to Tarek Skubal. I'm not saying that they will. I'm not even saying that's a strong likelihood. But if they keep winning right now and they put themselves in a position to make a run, then hopefully they are put in a position by other, and other factors to actually maybe even keep their guy. I know it's really wishful thinking. I'm living in, pie in the sky, hopeful stuff. But that collective bargaining agreement conversation is going to pick up a lot more steam as we get towards August and September. And then obviously even later, if there is no CBA signed, it's going to get into deeper conversation. But the other part of the conversation for the Tigers, as we continue talking a little Tigers baseball here on the Michigan Insider on the Big 1050 WTKA online at the Big1050.com, is that it's not that they don't spend. It's that they have not spent wisely. You end up bringing in a guy like Javi Baez and you pay for him. And I know he has been a good locker room, clubhouse guy, and he was fairly solid for them last year, and injuries have been an issue, but they have spent on players that have not panned out. They have given contracts to guys that have not worked. And the best example of that right now, I think is clear, pretty clear as day, is Framber Valdez. Again, as I mentioned earlier, he was awful last night. We were asking what Framber Valdez, yesterday during the show, the brief time that we were talking about the Tigers, we asked what Framber Valdez was going to show up. The one that in some of his games recently has given up, like on July 9th, working our way backwards. On July 9th, he had a one-run, nine-strikeout performance. Going back to June 22nd, he had a one-run, eight-strikeout performance. Or June 16th, a no-run, six-strikeout performance. But in three of his last four starts, on June 27th, four runs in six innings. July 2nd, five runs in five innings. And then last night, six runs in two-thirds of an inning. He was dreadful last night. His ERA is now ballooned up to 4.57. And Tigers, obviously, that is a contract very poorly spent. There was not a lot of pitching available last offseason. And as an Orioles fan and as a Tiger observer, I noticed that very clearly because both teams were looking for pitching. And both teams, well, the Orioles completely struck out. I guess they didn't, because it's not a miss if you didn't sign Framber Valdez. I know that was a guy they were looking at too. But that ended up being, it's going to end up being the big miss for the Tigers. He has been absolutely dreadful in most of his starts, or somewhere between not good to bad to absolutely dreadful in most of his starts. He's had a couple of really good outings, but you can't have 25% of your outings be good. It's got to be a lot better. It's got to be a lot more than that. And he was absolutely dreadful last night. So if you're still hopeful that the Tigers are going to make some sort of a move and that they can get something, some pieces for Tarek Skubal, and that would be really a move with the Dodgers probably more than anybody else. If you want to see the Dodgers already have, I believe, is four starting pitchers. All four of their starting pitchers from the postseason last year are ready to go. They don't need any more pitching, but they have stuff in their farm system and even guys that are ready to go in the majors that fit what the Tigers are looking for, and they can make that move. I'd make that move anyway. I don't think it would matter what happens over the next couple of weeks. I think I'd make that move anyway. I don't think the CBA is coming in to save you. I talked all about it. I try to give you a little optimism, or at least give you where that hope could potentially come from, but I don't expect that to help. And I expect them to leave. So I would make the move and go make the trade and get a couple of prospects and a ready-made major league outfielder right now. I'd go make that move in the next couple of weeks before the trade deadline. We'll see how what the Tigers end up doing. But the next part of that, of course, is going to be what happens tonight. Because at 8:10, you have Tigers and Cubs. Montero's in the mound for the Tigers. And if Cater pitches well for the Tigers and leads them to victory, they're going to keep looking at making a run this year. And I don't begrudge them. I understand you have a potential to make a run. I don't think it's and I think a lot of us believe that it's a potential to get the run, meaning to get to the postseason, not a run in the postseason. But I will say this, if the Tigers can get to the postseason, and if you have enough of the guys between Tarek Skubal and you go through the pitching of Casey Mize, we can go down the list. If they have enough healthy pitching, because they've had some really good pitching from not Framber Valdez, but from some other guys, they probably have enough pitching to carry them through some series. And if they can line their pitching up properly, and, you know, do they have any more pitching coming back from injury? What will be Jack Flaherty's situation? Because he's going to be now, he's now on the 15-day injury list, but in his last dozen or so starts, he's been a lot better than he was for the first third of the season, his second, or first third of his starts. His second two-thirds worth of his starts have been a lot better. So now he's injured, and he's got to come back from the injured list hopefully soon. But that's another piece of the puzzle. You get some of that pitching back to go along with the pitching you've already got. Maybe if you make a move and actually add a bat, that can boost you in that direction. But you do take Tarek Skubal, obviously, out of the rotation if you make a move like that. Something to keep an eye on as we are approaching the August 3rd trade deadline. This conversation started because yesterday ESPN insider Alden Gonzalez reported the growing sentiment among rival executives is the Tigers will hold on to Skubal beyond the August 3rd deadline in the lead up to his free agency and give themselves every chance to make a run in 2026. But there's a caveat. They must keep playing well. There also is this. If you say that enough into two reporters, and you tell people enough that we want to try to make a run, but somebody else wants them, that is going to make them spend more to get them. So a lot of this can be leverage. Could be that too, where you use as much leverage as you possibly have. You have the asset, and you're willing to go on a run with that asset and not make a move. That does give you some leverage, because it felt like that they didn't have a whole lot of leverage where it was, in May. The conversation was about when he gets back healthy and how bad they had played, just, make that move and make as many moves, fire sale as possible. But considering how well they have played since the beginning of June, all that conversation about fire sale gets put on the back burner because you do want to try to make a run. It's amazing what one really bad month can do, but we also know what a really good month can do. So if they can wrap up July in strong fashion, can they start August in good fashion? They do. They're going to be right in this conversation for making a postseason spot. And as management, as fans in the moment, we'll enjoy having them not made a move, because I don't feel like they're going to make a move. But if they say lose tonight and lose the couple of more series between now and August 3rd, then maybe they'll present it with an offer they can't refuse from the LA Dodgers, and then they make that move. Or maybe there's other movable parts on the roster that they end up trading, and it's not even Tarek Skubal. But if you have parts that have value, I'm still listening. I know you're in a position that you're close to making a run here, or so they feel, but I'm listening. I'm absolutely listening. But as of right now, obviously people that are close to the situation feel like they won't make a move. Doesn't mean teams aren't necessarily asking. Doesn't necessarily mean that the Dodgers won't make a phone call today, tomorrow, next week, leading up to August 3rd. But if they keep winning, they mean the Tigers, if they keep winning, they're probably not going to make a move. So need to be prepared for that, which was the stance that EA's had for a long time here on the show, and exact opposite stance that Sam and I, for that matter, have had here on the show for a while. Because May really, it was a jolting month. May was a very jolting month of baseball. And it just felt like just make the moves and move on and just try to get a roster shakeup and start that rebuild around Kevin McGonigal. Doesn't mean you shouldn't be doing that anyway. But there are a few other parts that I wouldn't necessarily move. So we'll see if they make any moves as buyers or sellers between now and the August 3rd deadline. We'll continue, obviously, to have that conversation here on the show as well. The Michigan Insider continues on the other side of the break here on the Big 1050 WTKA online at thebig1050.com.
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17: 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I'm Dr. Sanjay Gupta, helping you live a better life.
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Coming up in just a few days now, Really excited about Saturday. I was talking to some friends about this yesterday. Coming up on Saturday from noon until 5, I will be, well, from 1 to 3, I'll be at Lexus of Ann Arbor. From noon until 5 with our friends at Lexus of Ann Arbor this coming Saturday, the 2026 Men's Basketball National Championship Trophy and the 2024 College Football Playoff Championship Trophy will both be at Lexus of Ann Arbor. That's this Saturday from noon until 5 p.m. There's going to be a professional photographer on site to take a free photo of you and the trophies. Meltdown Creamery is going to be there with free ice cream. The first 250 people will receive an additional free gift. Plus, as I said, I will be there. The Big 1050 WTK will be on site at Lexus of Ann Arbor this Saturday from 1 to 3 p.m. We're going to be making a huge announcement. Really excited about this. So we're going to be there for this big announcement with our friends at Lexus of Ann Arbor. While you are there hanging out with us, check out their incredible new and pre-owned inventory as we all celebrate Michigan's national championships, only at Lexus of Ann Arbor this Saturday at 590 Auto Mall Drive off of Jackson Road, just west of Wagner Road. Again, Lexus of Ann Arbor this Saturday from noon until 5 for the event. I'll be there from 1 until 3. So we'll see you there at 590 Auto Mall Drive in Ann Arbor. Leaders and Best Drive Lexus. And I've done this a couple times now. I think this will be the last one. Maybe the final non-obligatory World Cup segment here on the Michigan Insider on the Big 1050 WTK online at thebig1050.com. And I bring this up because, we like to talk about TV ratings because we like to make comparisons. How many people are watching events? And so, first of all, the World Cup final, 66.4 million viewers in the U.S. on Fox and Telemundo combined. That was 42.5 million on Fox, 23.9

0: World Cup between France and England. And people, you know, some of this puts me in my place. You know, I know how popular soccer is around the world. We were curious what the number was going to be. And I'll be honest, I think the viewership numbers are higher. I know that these are the numbers that the metrics that they're using. How do they account for all the watch parties? Because I have seen across America watch parties with from dozens to hundreds of people watching games, you know, at bars and other establishments. And there probably are locations where people are watching in either even bigger numbers than that. So how do you truly grasp the total viewership when you're talking about people watching at bars and at home and in other watch party scenarios? And so a lot of communal watching, because what I noticed with this World Cup, we see this on Saturdays, every Saturday. And I think we just see it highlighted with the World Cup because it's once every 4 years. So it's a once every 4 year event, but we don't see this with the Olympics. You don't see people going out to the bars. And maybe part of this is how many different events there are in the Olympics. You don't necessarily know what's on at what time. And time zones are an issue, and in the future World Cups, when the time zones don't match up, it will definitely cause for some change in viewing habits and probably a drop in some of the numbers. Not a massive drop, but a drop in the viewership. But having the games stateside and having the games in our time zones, even having them at 3 o'clock or 4 o'clock in the afternoon for the semifinals during the week, the numbers were phenomenal. And so it really points, gives perspective when the third place game. Now we're combining the Fox rating and the Telemundo rating, but that's, I think, a fair way to give a true comparison. I guess there could be a Spanish language option on a Telemundo or something for the a Big Ten game of the week that we'd have to add into some of these numbers to maybe make it even more of a true comparison. But I think it gives you a kind of a ballpark. And to see how the World Cup final went, and also makes you think about what the number would have been like if Team USA had kept winning. Team USA knocked out in the semifinal or in the round of 16. If Team USA keeps going and if they're playing in these bigger events and you look at some of the numbers, you look at a third place game of 20.8 plus million viewers. Put that in a context of if Team USA is playing in a third place game and it's France versus the United States or the United States versus England as opposed to the matchup that it was. You're not talking about 20.8 million viewers. You're talking about probably double that. It would be a massive leap for a third place game. And of course, for the championship game, 66.4 million viewers combined between Fox and Telemundo. That's what you're talking. That's what you're trying to do. That's why $1 billion might be the asking price for, and that might be combined, but might be $1 billion for the rights fees, because it's 5 weeks of TV gold. When they do the full breakdown of the average and you see how many millions people are watching on average, and sure, you have games where 60 million people are watching. And so when you see that in some of the preliminary games in pool play that you don't have in the group stage, there's some games where there aren't that many fans that are watching in comparison. And then it just escalates. I mean, it seems like a natural order of things that in the first round of something, you'd have a certain amount of viewership and then it would pick up round by round as the competition gets better. But these numbers are exactly what Fox and Telemundo wanted. This is exactly what FIFA wanted, because FIFA now gets to put the 2030 TV rights onto up for bid. And it's going to be like $1 billion. The third place game rated around the same as a Michigan-Ohio State game. There's your context. The Michigan Insider continues on the other side of the break here on the Big 1050 WTKA, online at thebig1050.com.
1: From the Cook and White Heating and Cooling Newsroom, I'm Jason Fissler. The final waves of Social Security payments for July are being sent out today for retired disabled workers or their survivors. The schedule is determined by birth date, so today's checks are for those with late July birth dates. A preliminary exam is scheduled to get underway for a 26-year-old Westland man in connection with a traffic accident that resulted in the deaths of three passengers in his car. Investigators determined that Hilton Yop III was intoxicated and speeding when he rear-ended a semi-truck that had been stopped in traffic on I-94 at Wyoming and Dearborn just before midnight on July 3rd. Yop and the truck driver were also injured and taken to the hospital for treatment. Authorities in northern Michigan are investigating the brutal attack of a Detroit man who had been attending the annual Bliss Fest music festival in Harbor Springs. Lon Hartman was found dead July 12th with serious gashes to his neck. A friend says he thinks Hartman was a victim of a

0: crime. He remains hospitalized. General Motors has reported better than expected second quarter profits of $3.9 million on strong sales of pickups and SUVs. Shareholders will benefit. The company announced it is giving out a quarterly cash dividend of 18 cents per share, payable September 17th. And former NFL All-Pro and Michigan State University running back Le'Veon Bell has been arrested in Ohio on a warrant over child support payments in a case out of Kent County. Bell played 8 years in the NFL and was at MSU from 2010 to 2012. That's the latest from the Cook and White newsroom. 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
1: I'm Ira Weintraub with the Ann Arbor Sports Update. The Michigan men's basketball program yesterday announced the promotion of KT Harrell to assistant coach for new head coach Mike Boynton Jr. Harrell has been Michigan's director of basketball operations the last two seasons. Prior to that, he was on Dusty May's staff at Florida Atlantic, and he spent two seasons as a graduate assistant at Auburn, his alma mater. The Tigers lost the Chicago Cubs 11-2 last night at Wrigley Field. Prior to the game, the Tigers placed pitcher Jack Flaherty on the 15-day injured list with right flexor inflammation, and they recalled pitcher Ty Madden from AAA Toledo. This three-game Tigers-Cubs series concludes tonight in Chicago at 8:10 Eastern Time. Detroit's Cater Montero is scheduled to face Chicago's Colin Ray. Cover starts tonight at 7:45 on the Big 10:50 WTKA. Training camps are opening around the National Football League. Rookies for seven teams have already reported for training camp. Carolina Panthers veterans report today. Rookies for the Denver Broncos report today. All Arizona Cardinals players report to training camp today. Lions rookies report to training camp at the team's facilities in Allen Park this Saturday. Veterans report next Tuesday. Public practices start in Allen Park next Sunday, August 2nd. The Lions' first preseason game is Thursday, August 13th at the Cincinnati Bengals. The Lions open their regular season on Sunday, September 13th. Versus the New Orleans Saints at 1 o'clock at Ford Field. 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
3: History could be on tap at Fenway Park today. The Red Sox have 14 straight wins. They still had 14 straight wins back on Monday, but yesterday's game against the Orioles was postponed to a doubleheader today. If the Sox win both, they'll have their longest win streak in organization history at 16, dating back to the days of Ted Williams. I'm Drake Toll.
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1: 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And I'm hanging out with my guy DK here at Lewis Jewelers for another edition of Watch Wednesday. DK, happy Watch Wednesday. What is this beauty you have in front of me today?
13: Gotta love Watch Wednesday. It's here again. And today we have a beautiful Omega Seamaster Aquaterra. This is a ladies' piece. Boy, is that a beautiful dial. That is just a radiant pink. It is electric. This baby, you can swim, shower, ocean, just jump right on in. Luminous at night, super durable. But boy, you could wear that to a beautiful, beautiful, beautiful event and just look striking in it as well.
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0: 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So usually in the heels of Watch Wednesday, we talk about what we have been watching. And yes, I've been watching a little bit of SEC Media Days, so we could have conversations about that. Yes, I did see I saw the most ridiculous picture of Chip Kelly that I think I've ever seen. Chip Kelly's kind of a clown as it is. Not a very good head coach, has been a solid offensive coordinator. He is the new offensive coordinator for Northwestern, and they had a media availability yesterday at Northwestern, and he wasn't the only one dressed like this. The head coach was dressed like this, and I think a few other people, but they had a media avail at the new stadium. The new stadium is still under construction. It'll be open in October. So Chip Kelly comes out in a purple vest, in a hard helmet, and then he's got all the mics in front of him. He's fielding questions, and I'll be honest, I'm not really sure. I'm trying to figure out why they had to do the media avail there. I'm assuming it was about the team and about the new stadium and about getting it ready, but they really just want to set Chip Kelly up to look like a clown. So what are you watching? I'd be watching that. If you want to know what I'm watching for more pictures of Chip Kelly, because that's just really funny. But actually, what have I been watching in the last, 13 or so hours? I've been watching the news. And I haven't been watching the news as of late, but been watching the news for one particular story. And the first place that I saw it was from our guy, Sam Jane at MLive, but I've since seen it with Channel 4. I've seen it with Channel 2. So it's been put out there in a couple of different places. Now, but if you haven't seen it yet, there's a headline on MLive that was posted yesterday afternoon. Morgan Wallen fans allege ticket VIP scam by Michigan tailgate organizer. So this is relevant for those that might have bought tickets for either for the concert or an alleged meet and greet that doesn't exist with Morgan Wallen leading up to or before or around these concerts this weekend. So you in a small there that might be you or your friends. Hopefully nobody got scammed because according to this report, a few people got scammed by for a decent amount of money. It's a ridiculous story is really what it is. But where this comes into more into play is that they actually reached out to Michigan Athletics for a comment, because the person that is alleged to sell these non-tickets, I guess, his name is John Klein, and he has a tailgate called Hailgate. We actually talked about him a few years ago because he was trying to set up tailgates leading up to try to help Bryce Underwood come to Michigan. So his name has been mentioned on the air here, so we wanted to bring it up now because I've been seeing this in the news in the last 12, 13 hours. And now they got a statement from Dave Abeloff about this person who reportedly was selling these counterfeit tickets and are scamming people out of money with no tickets or a fake meet and greet. But Dave Abeloff gave a statement. Michigan Athletics has never had a business relationship with John Klein. And so very clear what is in their statement. And I bring that up also because this also might be relevant for you, some of our listeners that are here, or maybe some of your friends, because through Hailgate, he has sold memorabilia, Michigan memorabilia, in particular autographed signed Michigan memorabilia. And according to Sam Jane's article, and according to the other reports that have been watching on the news now, he has been accused by multiple people of selling merchandise that is allegedly has forged signatures from Charles Woodson, J.J. McCarthy, and Bryce Underwood. So if you have purchased signed memorabilia from Hailgate, it might not be real. You might want to check those signatures, the signatures of Charles Woodson, J.J. McCarthy, and Bryce Underwood in particular, but there could be others. And so hopefully that's not you, but I'm pretty sure that I know some people that have purchased some items through him. But we would say based on this article, what has been reported to not support Hailgate. It seems like a pretty sketchy situation. So you can get the full details on Sam Jane's article on MLive. As I said, Channel 2 did an article. I saw that this morning on my feed. There was something else on my feed from clickondetroit.com. And so it's been making its rounds. There was a thread on Sam's message board last night when I was going through and looking for something. I saw it on there. So when we talk about Watch Wednesday, what are we watching? Apparently in the last 13-ish, maybe 14, 15 hours, I guess. Maybe even a little longer because Sam's article came at it just after 2 o'clock yesterday afternoon. So really, what have I been watching since 2 o'clock yesterday afternoon? I have been watching for more details on this. I've been waiting to see if more information comes out. I haven't seen a whole lot of names of people talking, of people that I know, which is a good thing. But I'm pretty sure that I do know people that are on the wrong end of this, because I know a lot of people that have brought, that have purchased sports memorabilia and autographed memorabilia. And I'm going to guess that some people purchased some items, from this guy. So I have to imagine that, according to the article, he was selling tickets to an event called Meet Morgan Kissing Babies Package. That doesn't exist because, according to Ticketmaster and according to other outlets, Morgan Wallen does not participate in any VIP activities. Packages do not include a meet and greet or photograph with Morgan Wallen. So, if you read the article, really interesting stuff from Sam Jane. Man, people just kind of suck. to be honest, you read some of these details and taking advantage of people, people spending, you know, buying a bunch of concert tickets to not have concert tickets at all. I mean, that's, reportedly, that's super sketchy. That's shady. That's not cool at all. But there are definitely unscrupulous people out there. And so we wanted to pass that along, sort of a public service announcement, since again, what have I been watching? In the last, since 2 or 3 o'clock yesterday afternoon, I've been watching details about that article. So, more information at MLive, more details there. But the article is under the headline that Morgan Wallen fans alleged ticket VIP scam by Michigan tailgate organizer. That's by Sam Jane on MLive. And again, there's also videos from Fox 2 and from Click on Detroit.com. So please be aware of anything involving the name Hailgate. So there is that. But that's not the only thing that I have been watching. There is some other stuff going on in the news as well. And then obviously we have a lot to cover when it comes to our local conversation that has been in the headline news. And we're going to be talking about the Michigan Athletic Department with our guests in the 8 o'clock hour, Michael Spath, in the 9 o'clock hour, Steve Clark. So we'll get to that coming up on the show as well. We've got a lot still to get to on this edition of the Michigan Insider here on the Big 1050 WTKA, online at the Big1050.com.
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12: What are the chances you are listening to this while drinking a nice hot cup of coffee? If so, don't let me stop you. For years, we've been reporting on the health benefits of coffee, and that's not going to stop today. A new study, this one out of Harvard School of Public Health, found that coffee and tea could help lower your risk of developing dementia. People who enjoyed 1 to 3 caffeinated cups a day saw the biggest impact. In addition to the caffeine, coffee contains hundreds of bioactive compounds that can influence inflammation, glucose metabolism, vascular function, and oxidative stress. It's also possible coffee drinkers might be doing other things that keep them healthy. Eating a more balanced diet, getting plenty of exercise, sleep, not smoking, or drinking too much alcohol. And finally, staying socially active. I'm Dr. Sanjay Gupta, helping you live a better life.
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0: 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So, in addition to, obviously, as I said, watching the news, which I have been doing a fair amount of watching the news in the last 13-14 hours, also paying a fair amount of attention to what is being said down in SEC Media Days and beyond, because it's not just about SEC Media Days. It's also about the Protect College Sports Act, because a lot of the conversation is going to be about that. So, but yesterday I was... some really funny stuff that ends up happening at these media days, and a lot of it is inadvertent. So before I get into, and honestly, yesterday was kind of a whole hum, except for Kirby Smart, who likes to just kind of talk off the cuff, and he's all about the SEC breaking away because he, you know, the SEC, those that are at the top of the SEC feel like they're, you know, somehow they don't get their way enough anymore. I don't really know what it is. We'll get to what he had to say in a moment, but Sam, as I'm watching all this stuff coming out of SEC Media Days yesterday, Andy Staples had a tweet that I totally misinterpreted when I read it. So the beginning of the tweet says, learn today that Georgia quarterback Gunnar Stockton has a daily driver. And I stopped at that. I didn't read the rest of it. And then I went back and read it again. It's because It's actually about a truck. He has a 1984 F-150, and he can't drive it every day because it has no air conditioning in it. So his daily driver is not that someone drives him daily. Is he has an F-150 that's a current truck that he drives on a daily basis. But, Sam, you would understand that if I see something about Georgia football player having someone drive them every day,
13: that seems like a
0: smart move, right? Like that,
13: 100%. First thing I thought was, okay, they're trying to avoid an issue.
0: I had to go back and go, that's not what he wrote, right? I know I read it really quickly as I was skiing, just kind of flipping through Twitter. I'm like, I had to go back. That's not what that meant. There's no way. Oh, wait, no, it's actually literally about a truck. His truck is pretty cool, the 84 truck with no air conditioning. But
13: why?
0: How many Georgia players should have a daily driver? a driver daily?
13: That was the first thought, that this seems right? like it should be like a pilot program for them. They should have multiple players because there can't be, not that you monitor every program in the country for, their moving violations, their driving issues, their speeding tickets.
0: Georgia, but you do.
13: Instance, the issue is in their incessant problems at Georgia with speeding violations. So, and obviously, tragically, they had a situation there a few years ago that resulted in death. So, yeah, not to make light of this situation, but that was my first thought, was Georgia stepping in and saying, you know what? Better safe than sorry when it comes to our athletes, our top athletes in vehicles. So, but doesn't sound like this is that, but it does beg the question. I mean, I get wanting a vintage truck, but you can modify these things. You can put air conditioning in an older car. Why wouldn't you do that? Well, certainly, if he's the starting quarterback, which he obviously is, can probably afford it, but maybe that's a violation of the sanctity of the truck.
0: I think he's a truck guy, so he likes the cool old truck, which is fine. It's cool. But honestly, I don't really have a take on him having two different trucks, because the new F-150 obviously is going to be part of an NIL deal. Who doesn't know anything about Georgia? If you know anything about Georgia football and you read something about having just the words daily driver in Georgia football, it's going to jump out and scream. That's not the honestly, it was kind of a boring day at SEC Media Days yesterday. There was a couple of little things, nothing major. So that's my big takeaway, is seeing someone talk about him having a daily driver, because I can go right to Georgia players driving 110 down the highway down there.
13: You know, yeah, I guess the most interesting thing to come out so far, and we kind of touched on it a little bit yesterday. We've been so
0: occupied.
13: A little bit. But the most interesting thing to come out was it wasn't a veiled threat. It was a clear threat from Greg Sankey at the opening of SEC Media Day, saying, look, either the politicians are going to listen to, not just listen, they are going to validate our input. They are going to incorporate our suggestions, our requests, or, you know, this, what we're talking about, the internal discussions that we're having are going to become more serious. And those internal discussions are about breaking off the SEC, doing its own thing. He came right out and said, I mean, this is not subtle. And it sounds like some of the members are like, hey, let's be serious about it now.
0: Yeah, what did Kirby Smart say? I've been talking about this for a while. I think is what his phrasing of it was. I've been talking about it for a while. Fact is, so this obviously all has to do with the Protect College Sports Act, and it doesn't have enough votes. That's the thing about this that really boggles the mind, because it doesn't have enough votes. And this is on both sides of the aisle, where you have people on both sides of the aisle trying to push for it, but you have people on both sides of the aisle saying, it's not going to happen. You have the SEC, obviously, they're weak to push back. And then next week, we're going to hear from the Big Ten, and they're going to push back in their own way. And this is actually the act that's not going to pass, but this is actually what's gotten the Big Ten and the SEC, at least in part ways, back on the same page. Because they're not on the same page when it comes to the playoff, which we thought would be the biggest, maybe the biggest talking point right now, and that is one of the things that people are talking about. But this is going to get them back on the same page, because they both are in agreement over everything in the Protect College Sports Act.
13: Yeah.
0: It's not going to pass. There is a senator that actually has something that is a lot more stripped down, that actually makes a lot more sense. We've been making fun of Tommy Tuberville since he was a coach, the way he walked out of Cincinnati and some other stuff. But Sam, he has it right. He has what is a much more, they calling it a much narrower bill, but it's about, it regulates eligibility. So the 5 for 5, it regulates transfers with, so the one time exemption, and it's basically about restoring enforcement, but it's not about, it's not going to regulate a whole bunch of, you can't have schools move conferences and you can't do this and you can't do that. All the stuff that's not going to pass is why this bill won't pass, or the act won't pass.
13: Yeah. All the things that try to limit the power of the power schools. That's not going to look the also. What's the best way to put it? The other schools.
0: I know what you're about to say.
13: The other schools need to understand your fate is tied to the movements of the power brokers here. Either way, whether they stay and you do the bill or they leave. Because if they leave, it's worse for you. It's worse for you. So you might as well understand who and what you are, and say what's the best we can do. Yeah, limiting the power, or stripping down the power of the power institutions that are responsible for what that you even need a bill, that you even need this. Is the product of this.
0: Well, why do you think why do you think the smaller schools and the non-power conferences, and really maybe it's only the top two, but all the other conferences and the lower ones, they wanted the ability to pool their TV rights together with everybody else because they want to pool their rights with the SEC and the Big Ten. It's no different, as we've said, within the conference, you're right. It's no different than talking about Northwestern and Purdue in regards to Michigan and Ohio State. Know your role. It's almost the exact conversation that I'm having and that we're having about when we get into the labor conversation with baseball. Because in baseball, it can't be about, you talk about a salary cap, it can't be about just what the top dogs are making, because they don't make up all of baseball. They don't make up the majority of the rosters. There are a lot of just Major League Baseball players, and they're not the guys making all the deferred money and everything else. That is who the Players Association also has. It's all a one-for-one vote, and they all have an equal amount in that say, and they should. And there's a lot more of them in it. But that's not what this is when it comes to college athletics. The big boys should have the most say. Because it's not that they should take their ball and go and play their own game, but the fact is that the Big Ten and the SEC wanted to create their own thing and ignore everybody else. They could.
13: Got to recognize that. And if they do, it is worse for you. That's your biggest issue with your most present issue is this is unsustainable. What's going on in college athletics right now? So you do need to address that. Even the Big Ten and the SEC understand that. I mean, we've been having this discussion all week about empower and influence and, you know, the dollars that are coming into sports. It is removed some of the ability to govern for the institutions, the ability to keep some of the guardrails, from the influence that comes from outside. Yeah, that what's my man Grasso side? Get influence from outside. They have problems. They have those problems too. At the big schools, want a bill. The big conferences want a bill. Let's not get it twisted. They want they want Congress to step in. They absolutely do. But wait a minute. You're trying to, what is this? This is, you're trying to spread the money out to more than it already is. I mean, the big schools are already sharing money with schools that aren't generating as much. Understanding that you do need competition. You do need other institutions and sport, but we aren't going to get into a situation that lessens our ability to thrive, to generate revenue for ourselves. No, that's not happening. So I understand why you want to do it, Washington, or Washington State. Maybe not Washington so much as Washington State. So, no, man, it behooved them to understand that this, like you said, the bill is never going to pass. So what can pass? and get with the business of doing it, because what they're doing now, man, it's,
0: they're wasting time.
13: And I imagine money, because all the as much money as you're spending right now, you're gonna keep spending more. If you don't get the checks in place now, the checks that you gotta write are gonna keep getting bigger and bigger. The costs are going up every single year.
0: Well, you talk about money that's being spent. How about there's another layer of money being spent? You know how much money the Big Ten and the SEC have spent in lobbying, and the bill was written in a way that they absolutely hated it, and they had to come back and redline like 90% of the act. And they're going to eventually get their way in the writing of it. Of course they are. Because if you count votes, we can start going through. What do you need? How many votes do you need to pass the act? It's not a 51% or whatever. It's not 51 votes. It's, I think it's 60 votes in the Senate, and then it's got to go to the House. There's no way. I could probably point to 20 states that you will not get either of the senators' votes. Just as a starting point. Well, that's 40. That's right. You only need one more vote to have it not pass. If you need 60 to have it pass, and then it's not going to pass the House, because you know how many constituents are involved in major college sports in those votes? There's no way. Mm-hmm. And this has actually advanced further along than based on what I've read. And I don't know how the process works, but there's so much stuff that happens behind the scenes, and how many things get, you know, how many potential bills and acts never see the light of day because they don't have enough support. And based on what I've read, things that have this level of support don't usually see the light of day. Mm-hmm. But that means you can tell who is, you know, obviously there are people that are lobbying in that direction, Cody Campbell, that in particular, that are lobbying in a direction for this to stay in conversation. But it's not the final act. If there is a true Protect College Sports Act that gets passed, it is not going to look anything like the initial Protect College Sports Act that was proposed. It's going to look nothing like what Cantwell and Cruz proposed. There'll be a couple of their things in there, but they're going to take away the protections of the ability for the SEC and the Big Ten to take in more schools. They're going to take away the thing about pooling rights, or they're going to rewrite the pooling rights thing to make sure that it's written that it's very optional and you are not mandated to be a part of it. And like, they're going to go through and redline all of it.
13: Yeah, I'm one of the most interesting things about Big Ten Media Days is Petiti going to take the same, like, Ira, you know how often I sit for the ADs, I mean, not the ADs, but the commissioners portion of Big Ten Media Days? Never. I read the recap. This one I'm going to be paying attention to as it happens.
0: I think this is a good one to watch live, or if you can't watch it live, to watch the video of it, not just read it. Or listen to it. I think his tone is going to matter, because he's a guy that you kind of sometimes you have to read between the lines with some of the things that he's saying. Although I think he's going to be pretty upfront. He's going to be walking up there with his chest pumped out. They'll probably have three national football championship trophies and a bat. Well, like every trophy they can have out, they're going to probably have out, because the Big Ten can pump their chest right now as being the big dog in college football. So he's going to come out probably like we are the champions or something, and he's going to have the trophies around him. You know, and I'm exaggerating a little bit, but he's going to come out and he knows he's speaking from a position of power, and he's got something else. He's got last say. You always talk about recruiting visits, and if you can be, you know, sometimes some want to be first. I want to be last. I want to bring it home right at the end. Like, this is why you want to be here. And he's last. He gets to bring it home. So he gets to make his pitch for the 2014 playoff. He gets to make his pitch for the revamping of the Protect College Sports Act and all the other things that he's been talking about or that people want to hear from him. He's going to have a chance, and he's got a lot to say. Oh, like they said, let me take that back. We have a lot we want him to say. He's probably going to be full of hot air and then say a few things.
13: Well, I mean, if the posture is the same that he took about the playoff, because like you said, his chest is definitely puffed out on that.
0: And he has more support. Remember when the 2014 playoff first came about and we were all like this? We still think it's still ridiculous. But you heard around the country, you had all these places going, this is absurd. Why would you do it? And they were all lining up with the SEC. Well, now you go back to those certain, like the ACC and the Big 12, and you get their opinions on it. And guess what they want? Because the Big 12 is like, oh, you know how many teams we had between 13 and 24? We would have had five more playoff teams. Of course, they would have five teams get their butts kicked in the first round, but they would have had five more playoff teams. So people are starting to get in line with why 24 makes sense for Petiti, and it makes you look good, all that. It's coming. and he is going to make his pitch, and he's going to have the support of everybody but maybe the SEC. So those two guys have to come together because they're starting to have a little bit more kumbaya, and they have to agree. Because if they don't agree, it's not changing. But
13: well,
0: he's going to make his pitch.
13: You know, and this is one of the things that's so interesting to get back to SEC media days. His posture, his tone with talking about this bill and how we'll just break off is different than the tone he took in talking about the opposition to the playoff. You know, obviously they're talking 16. You know, that's been their position. But hey, but you know what? We're having conversations. You know, he didn't do the line in the sand
0: right.
13: thing.
0: But he said, because he has said, we'd like to go to 16. We're good at 12. It's like he will have a conversation it's not the same definitive, because none of that really handcuffs his ability to make more money.
13: And see, at the end of the day, he didn't have consensus amongst the members on his playoff position.
0: No.
13: That's what was clear there.
0: I guarantee he has members of his conference. They may not say it publicly because they're trying to be in unison, but I guarantee South Carolina, Vanderbilt, those coaches want 24.
13: Mm-hmm.
0: The coaches that would have been in the last few years that missed out on a playoff, they want in. Especially, not necessarily the Alabamas, but the ones that have, if Will Stein builds Kentucky up in a year or two, he's at 17, he's like, heck yeah, I want to be in that playoff. That means something to those guys, yeah.
13: But you see the difference with how he's like, hey, look, we'll break off. So all those members are like, no.
0: He knows how much, because he knows how much, when it comes to voting or decision making, because at the end of the day, he doesn't have the votes. Like, he doesn't vote for rule changes in the SEC. The presidents and the ADs, they make those decisions. He is the one that's articulating it and expressing it outwardly. But they are all lockstep, for the most part, in their opinions on the Protect College Sports Act. And that's within the Big Ten, within the SEC. I'm sure there are some that don't, but they're all publicly in unison with each other. And that's why there's so much pushback, and which is why I don't see how it even got this far.
13: Mm-hmm. I hear you, my man. Yeah, it's going to be an interesting Big Ten Media Day session, starting, of course, with Petiti. Take the page out of that, which I expect him to.
0: Yeah, like, so that's obviously next week, Tuesday through Thursday, the Big Ten. The SEC started Monday, it wraps up tomorrow. I guess Sankey had a few things to say on Monday. Drinkwitz, always says something that he steps into it. There was not Monday. The SEC's got a lot of, they don't have a lot of, dare I say they have a lot of boring personalities. They might have good coaches, but yesterday with Auburn, Georgia, South Carolina, and Vanderbilt, Sam, we heard Kirby Smart say a few things, but I don't think anybody cares about what anybody else has to say down there. They did get some, not being able to replicate Pavia at Vanderbilt kind of questions. Today you've got Alabama, Florida, Mississippi, and Texas A&M. Maybe Alabama and Texas A&M have a little bit more that people will listen to. And then tomorrow's the day that I think people care about the most, because you've got Arkansas, LSU, Mississippi State, and Texas. So you've got Lane in particular. But
13: you know what's so sad? This is maybe personal. Fans don't feel it as much. But the media days is where you get the feeling that, you know, we've been talking about how detached the conference is and it doesn't feel like a conference. That is most present at Media Day.
0: Agreed.
13: Like,
0: it's a four-day event. They've turned this into a four-day event where they have four coaches or teams represented over 4 days. And, you're going to get the Feinbaums and the certain media outlets that are there for 4 days. But most people are like, if you're from Birmingham, you're there yesterday and today because you're there for Auburn and Alabama. But are you there for Monday and tomorrow? Maybe you're there Monday for the state of the conference, but you're not staying for the last day.
13: No, you're out. You're out. You don't see the other coaches, the other institutions, the other members of the media that you get intel from, and that kind of,
0: In the old days, it would be a 2-day format. In the Big Ten, it would be a 2-day format, and the first day would be a decent amount of programs, and actually even more than half, right? Because then the second day they'd have a few more, and then they'd have the luncheon, and that was a big deal. But you would see just about everybody over the course of those 2 days. Now, if you look through the schedule of the Big Ten, if you're covering Michigan, you might not go until, get there until Wednesday afternoon or Wednesday night to cover Thursday alone. And I don't have the full list of each day. I have it somewhere. I don't have it in front of me. But Michigan's the third day. Ohio State is the second or the first day. And there's a chance that you don't see Absolutely. Not everybody. Yeah. And a lot of media outlets, it's not always about what you want to cover. Another part of it, Sam, is there are a lot of media outlets that are not willing to spend four nights at hotels and meals and everything else for their people. They're mm-hmm. like, yeah, you just can go on Zoom. And I'm not saying that it's right or it's wrong, but there are like the national outlets that would cover all 4 days. There are a lot of them saying, no, you don't have to go.
13: Yeah, hey, you think ESPN is being judicious what they send coverage out to?
0: They're sending people to places, but my guess is that their coverage of Big Ten Media Days will look a lot different than SEC or ACC because it's not their property. It doesn't mean they won't have someone there, but it's in Chicago, right?
13: Mm-hmm.
0: They have media members that live in Chicago. They don't have to pay for hotels if you have your media members that live in Chicago cover it for you. That's pretty, you know, that's just their job. They're there. I mean, maybe you have to kick in some money expense for food, but they live there. They don't have to go anywhere. But the coverage, obviously for the SEC, they're all in on that anyway. And as part of their, I'm sure it's part of their SEC contract, they cover it.
13: Yeah. Yeah. It's going to be.
0: It's different. I hadn't thought about that, but you're right. You don't see just even the meeting, the conversations that you would have with other media people to kind of, as the season started, to get into the, all right, tell me about your team kind of stuff. You don't have those same interactions. Yeah. Cause if you're a Kentucky person, are you there? You're there Monday for Kentucky, but are you there tomorrow for Texas and LSU and Mississippi State, Arkansas? Heck no. There's no way that the Lexington, whatever newspaper or media outlet or the Go Cat Go, whatever it is, outlet is paying for four nights in a hotel.
13: Yeah, it is a different world, my friend. A very, very, very different world. We need to get to a break. We got some recruiting coming up. We still got Mike Spath coming up. We got the Midweek Peek with Steve coming up. Jam-packed show, as we always have on Wednesdays. But let's get about the business of talking recruiting on the other side here on the Michigan Insider on the Big 1050 WTK online, the big1050.com.
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16: 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So, recruiting priorities. You like to see evidence of them emerging in a way that you can really tell what they are. We're starting to see those priorities in the 2028 class start to become clearer. That's always the case as you get into late summer and the recruiting sort of cycle kind of turns a bit. You're just finishing out your current class as opposed to recruiting the bulk of it. So a lot of attention starts to go to the next class. And in this case, for Michigan, looking at what they're doing on the quarterback side of things. And in 2028, the Wolverines have set their sights on a number of guys. One of the guys we've been profiling recently is the number 8 quarterback in the class, according to 24/7 Sports and the 24/7 Sports Composite, number 121 overall in the rankings for 24/7 and number 107 in the composite rankings. And his name is Caden Kraft from Mooresville, North Carolina, Lake Norman High School, 6'4", 210 pounds, one of those dual threat guys. Our analysts, our scouts described him as a plus athlete with a prototypical frame. He can, he's one of those guys that is going to run around and make plays. But he also has some of that fire in him, and that his willingness to trust his athleticism and arm to try to make plays. Now, he's not that kind of, our Favre is one of a kind arm talent. But I'm talking about in demeanor, in style of play. He's like that. But, a guy who runs in the

0: a real, he said they're making a real priority out of building a relationship with me. Gonna definitely be coming up for a game this fall. And so when you talk about the, you know, sort of planting your flag or sort of anchoring your place in the recruitment in the early going, as early as you can, this is definitely one of those guys. But you got the whole SEC. You got all the, so you got the whole ACC. I mean, I don't, Georgia, you know, Tennessee, Miami, LSU. No, Miami's ACC and Florida State ACC. But you get the picture. Like, they all are on him. But Michigan doing a really good job here in the sort of early stages of his, of the serious recruiting. They're doing a good job of planting their flag there. So next step key will be getting them up on a visit and having them see what they do. Cause this is the profile of the guy for them, man. That guy, that athletic guy that could run around, be a part of the run game, certainly extending play. This is another one of those guys. Same as we saw emerge once they took the helm in this current class, and to see what their quarterback recruiting looks like. We see that emerging in the next cycle as well. And this young man is indicative of that, one Mr. Caden Kraft. So definitely one to keep an eye on as you're looking for Michigan to build their or show you their 2028 recruiting priorities. Just a brief aside, I'm going to be getting some over on MichiganInsider.com a little bit later. We are shooting our Behind the Uniform series. Had our first one yesterday.
1: You know what that means, everybody? That means football season is right around the corner. 45 days away. I saw I knew that you guys had video shot with Eno yesterday. So when I walked in, I saw the desk, all everything, the TV set up is still ready to go. And I'm like, Behind the Uniforms is always my key that I know the fall camp is really close.
0: Yeah. So we have a really, really, really, really good lineup. Just the defensive linemen alone. Eno Etta, John Henry Daly, Trey Pierce. Offense, we got Andrew Marsh, J.J. Buchanan, Blake Frazier, Andrew Babalola, Savion Hyder. Who else? We got Chris Bracey coming in. We got Carter Meadows, Jamarion Vincent, Travis Johnson of the young guys. Because I know Savion's a young guy, but it's hard to count him as a young guy. But it is a loaded Behind the Uniform lineup for us this year. So looking forward to getting all those recorded, produced, and released.
1: My favorite byproduct of that is when the big guys come in, we always have our salespeople that are like, that kid's huge. Oh, my Lord, that kid's huge. Those are my favorite reactions.
0: Hey, and so the interesting thing about Eno, he was like, that kid's huge, talking about this freshman class. He said, man, we got some dudes that are going to help us right now in this freshman class. So he said he gave some nuggets. So look forward to that over at MichiganInsider.com and, of course, here on the Michigan Insider. We got to get to a break, though. We're going to catch up with Mike Spath on the other side here on the Michigan Insider on the Big 1050 WTK online, thebig1050.com.
2: From the Cook and White Heating and Cooling Newsroom, I'm Jason Fissler. Detroit's air quality index readings are improving as the smoke from the Canadian wildfires begins to clear. Those with respiratory problems are still urged to continue to take precautions and limit outdoor activities. Michigan Health Department officials are also recommending that consumers continue to buy whole heads of lettuce instead of the pre-washed bag lettuce because of the cyclopariasis outbreak. There have been over 6,500 cases reported statewide. Wayne County has had the most cases. 102 people have needed treatment at a hospital. One of the four people charged in a hyperbaric chamber explosion in Troy that resulted in the death of a 5-year-old boy has entered a no-contest plea. Jeffrey Mosteller was the safety director at the Oxford Center at the time of the explosion in January of last year. Killed was Thomas Cooper, who had been undergoing treatment for ADHD and sleep apnea. Mosteller faces up to 15 years in prison. The three others charged in the case are the Oxford Center CEO Tamala Peterson, operations manager Gary Markin, and the chamber operator Aletta Moffitt. All three are waiting trial and are scheduled to be in court next Monday for a pretrial.

0: hearing. Former NFL All-Pro and Michigan State running back Le'Veon Bell has been arrested in Ohio on a warrant over child support payments in a case out of Kent County. Bell had played 8 years in the NFL and was at MSU from 2010 to 2012. That's the latest from the Cook & White newsroom. 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
1: I'm Ira Weintraub with the St. Arbor Sports Update. The Michigan men's basketball program yesterday announced the promotion of KT Harrell to assistant coach for new head coach Mike Boynton Jr. Harrell has been Michigan's director of basketball operations the last two seasons. Prior to that, he was on Dusty May's staff at Florida Atlantic, and he spent two seasons as a graduate assistant at Auburn, his alma mater. The Tigers lost the Chicago Cubs 11-2 last night at Wrigley Field. Prior to the game, the Tigers placed pitcher Jack Flaherty on the 15-day injured list with right flexor inflammation, and they recalled pitcher Ty Madden from AAA Toledo. This three-game Tigers-Cubs series concludes tonight in Chicago at 8:10 Eastern Time. Detroit's Cater Montero is scheduled to face Chicago's Colin Ray. Coverage starts tonight at 7:45 on the Big 1050 WTKA. Training camps are opening around the National Football League. Rookies for seven teams have already reported for training camp. Carolina Panthers veterans report today. Rookies for the Denver Broncos report today. All Arizona Cardinals players report to training camp today. Lions rookies report to training camp at the team's facilities in Allen Park this Saturday. Veterans report next Tuesday. Public practices start in Allen Park next Sunday, August 2nd. The Lions' first preseason game is Thursday, August 13th at the Cincinnati Bengals. The Lions open their regular season on Sunday, September 13th versus the New Orleans Saints at 1 o'clock at Ford Field. 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
3: The 2026 World Cup final smashed North American viewing records, pulling a massive 66.4 million combined cross-border viewers from Fox and Telemundo. Compare that to the Super Bowl, which is 126 million viewers. The United States is still very far behind in the whole soccer category, but maybe we're a football country. I'm Drake Toll.
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0: on the Big 1050 WTKA online at thebig1050.com. Sam Webb, Mr. Ira Weintraub on the other side. We're shortly going to be joined by our good friend Mike Spath as we go inside the huddle. He has his reactions to the news of the week. His interesting headline on ESPN is maybe it was yesterday afternoon, but I just saw it this morning. Or Dan Wetzel said Michigan could have run their investigation through AI. He's like, they spent $12 billion not to release a report and not to find for cause. I said, you could have written Warren Manuel the check for $12 million and saved yourself whatever they paid him, at or above $7.2 million. Because you know he got at least that. Like, when his contract gets, or when the separation gets FOIA'd, it will be very clear that he did get fired for cause, that he got, you know, he got what he was due, at least in the contract. And so it's like, well, the hell, right? Why did you even, if you were going to release any fine, why did you even do that? Right? I tend to agree that expenditure was a bit much, considering that this was the desired outcome, and you can get there without spending all this other money. Joining us to reflect upon that and to look ahead is our good friend Mike Spath, going inside the huddle. Mike, good morning. How are you?
1: I'm doing well, guys. It looks like we've maybe finally made it through the air quality issues. It's a gorgeous morning here in Southeast Michigan, and football is not too far away.
0: Yeah, man, finally. Hopefully nothing happens between now and then. It's like, oh, can we just get to the games? But Mike, there, the sort of the end of the investigation, the end of the tenure of Ward Manuel, both of those things were announced on Monday. One of them, we got a summary of the findings. The other, we saw the timeline for his ultimate exit. I'm curious your reaction to both of those things. What is your take on it?
1: Well, I heard you talking right before I came on, and yeah, I mean, between the report and his severance pay, if you want to call it that, I mean, I think Michigan's looking at about $20 million. So you wonder how much of that was necessary. Look, there's a lot of people that when the news came out the other day were in a celebratory mood. There's a lot of people who think that Michigan has won in spite of Ward Manuel. They think that he has been a hindrance to the athletic department overall. I don't know. Are those people right? I don't know. I know that we're about to find out one way or another here, because that faction is getting what they want. There's a faction who thinks that, hey, this guy has been scapegoated and this guy has been turned into public enemy number one, unjustly so. And, you know, not many ADs, or we looked at this last week. I think I asked you guys, you know, no AD in the history of Michigan football had presided over both a national championship in football and a national championship in basketball. And so, you know, anytime an era comes to an end, I think it takes a little bit of time for us to properly write the legacy and discuss whether the good outweighed the bad or the bad outweighed the good. I think as it relates to this report, I mean, the way that they have summarized it, which, you know, you can have John Bacon on, you can have Steve Clark on, you can have Joe Simon on, you can have all of your guests will tell you probably the exact same thing, is that they need to release this entire report. And just providing a summation is not good enough. But based off of that summation alone, I mean, and based off of this news about Ward Manuel, it essentially sounds like they're scapegoating him, right? Like, hey, this was the problem. Once we bring in new leadership, we'll be in a much better position. And I don't think that's fair at all. I'd like to see the whole thing, because I'd like to understand systematically what was going on. But I guess, you know, to just kind of summarize, I think that we're, whoever you are, whether you're Jim Harbaugh or Dusty May, or maybe not John Beilein, because he was as squeaky clean as you're ever going to get. But anytime that someone of prominence, the career comes to an end, you have to kind of figure out, you know, what is their legacy, and was their legacy more positive than negative? And I would argue that based off of the results War Emanuel's legacy is more positive than negative. But I also, but again, I want to see the report. I want to see like what he was ultimately, what he's ultimately being held responsible for, and if it was 100% on his watch and things that he did, you know, that would certainly influence my opinion of his tenure.
0: So it's I don't know if we'll ever get that. I think they positioned it so that doesn't have to happen. And you know, if if the goal was achieved, and I think this was the end game. I think when we talked last week, I said I think the purpose of this investigation, as much as there are things that need to be there are issues that need to be addressed, some of which are his responsibility, some of which aren't, determining what those are and where the blame lies and how much of it can be corrected with support and how much of it is about you know, introspectively looking at what you're doing as a department and fixing those things. I mean, we won't have those answers, but I don't think that that was the ultimate. I think this was the goal. Now, did you have to spend $12 million to get there? I don't think so, but why are we here? This is, you tell me if you can go along with this, Mike, and I don't, you agree or disagree, but I think the way this went down is that, you know, this is Grasso and Ward or Grasso saying to Ward, again, my opinion, not a report. Look, man, I think this is, I think you're good for this job. I got your back. But I can only have your back for as long as I'm here. And I'm not going to be here past the new year. And once I'm gone, all the people who want you are like, this is not going to go away. So let's come to some decision that, you know, keeps you whole. And does it allow for the inevitable to happen where we can't guarantee what the treatment is going to be like? So let's go ahead and negotiate your exit right now. That's how I think it went down, because, you know, that's how I sort of marry him doubling down on, yeah, he's one of the best ADs in the country. And then 3 days later saying, okay, it's time to move on. That's how I marry those two. It's like, hey, I might think that, but clearly, the people who are my bosses don't think that.
1: Yeah, no, that's a very interesting theory. I mean, he's getting the golden parachute, right? And your argument is, hey, come November, we could have a new board. We could have new board of regents, and at some point, we are going to have a new president. And I mean, you look at any situation where new leadership comes in. And my goodness, the amount of times that new leadership says, I'm just going to keep everybody in place because they've been doing a bang-up job, is so rare in our country. Almost always when new leadership comes in, they like flip the script. They flip it all over, right? They went, I'm going to bring in a new CEO. I'm going to bring in a new director of HR. I'm going to bring in a new AD. I'm going to bring in new, like, they always, always flip this over. Your argument makes a lot of sense, Sam, that the president's saying, hey, if I'm out of this job in January, if there's a new president in place, the very first thing that person's going to do is say, do I want Ward Emanuel to be my AD? And I have enough cause in the report. Can I move on from him without paying him a dime? And so what your argument makes a lot of sense, especially since these two guys are so tied together. And seemingly President Grasso just is a really big fan of Ward Emanuel. And so, you know, you asked about this last week, like why would Ward, you know, why would he stay or why would he walk away? And I mean, this is a pretty compelling reason to walk away, right? He may think that he is innocent, or he may think that he's not as culpable as it's being perceived. But if you're telling him like, you can either walk away on your own terms here with the support of the president, or in a year from now, a new president and some new regents might be looking to terminate you and do so and fight the idea of you getting any money. And I mean, that's a pretty compelling reason to take these terms.
0: Well, I mean, you know, you read between the lines further, you know, so Grasso, he lays out all the things that were wrong as far as the department is concerned, things that they could do better, the lack of oversight in some places, the need to assure, you know, people who want to report protections, like all of those things. And then he said, and we had interference from the highest levels. Now, he can only say so much because he could be, I think he is, but he could be talking about some of his bosses, right? But, you know, you got to, for you to put that in there, I mean, that's intentional. So, again, it just lends more to my theory that he's like, look, yeah, we could do this now in a way that assures the fairness of your exit, even if you think the circumstances that have led to it are unfair, or we could, you could delay it and you have no assurances whatsoever. Again, that's my theory on how it went down. I can't prove to you it went down that way, but that's how it all adds up to me.
1: Yeah. I mean, your theory sounds really plausible to me, Sam. So, I'm just going to adopt it and call it my own from now on. So I'm just going to walk around and be like, hey, I came up with this thought. No, obviously I'll give you credit, but you know, at the end of the day here, Sam, I think what's being lost a little bit is change is coming, right? We talk about whether this went down the right way. Obviously, there's going to be FOIA requests for the report. The Sharon's assistant who's been let go and who's part of the affair, she's filing, you know, her attorney's going after it in court. Like, there's going to be more of this is going to come out. But when you look at the end of the day, you're going to have an AD turnover right in the middle of basketball season. And I think that's the part of this that I'm sure you guys have spoken more about it. And maybe not. Maybe you're like, hey, Ward's in this position for a few more months. But ultimately, that is going to mean that somebody else is going to make the decision about Mike Boynton, right? Somebody else is going to be making the decisions about certain coaches. Somebody else is going to be making the decision. For as much as a lot of people don't like Ward Manuel, I give him a lot of credit for sticking up to the Big Ten when they were trying to make the private equity deal, right? He said no to this. He was put his foot in the ground and said, we're not doing this deal. And if you want to do this deal without Michigan, go for it, right? Does the Big Ten exist without Michigan? No, it does not. So, you know, you're going to have somebody else that's weighing in on that. You're going to have somebody else who's weighing in on college football playoff expansion. So, you know, you don't know what you're going to get right now. And there's a lot of Michigan fans who, when it comes to the you know, NIL and the playoff and stuff like that, have kind of really, I think that they, at least with the playoff, like, they don't want to go to this 2014 model, right? They might be a little bit frustrated with Ward Manuel's take on NIL, but you have no idea what you're going to get. Maybe you get someone who's much more aggressive on that. Maybe get someone who's much more conservative on that going forward. And so, you know, it's going to be the football coach. I will still argue the football coach, especially at a program like Michigan and Ohio State, is the most important hire in the athletic department. But gone are the days that the number two is basketball or number two is hockey or number two is what insert sport. Number two is the athletic director, because the athletic directors command so much power and so much influence in today's college athletics. And so this is a massive, massive moment for Michigan to set the direction where they are going, not for the next year, but maybe for the next 10 years, depending on who they bring into that position. And so goes off on his swan song and Michigan does really well in the Big Ten and goes to the playoff, at the end of the day, there's going to be a big time change. And how that plays out is going to seriously impact Michigan going forward.
0: Well, what won't change, you know, because all the things that were addressed in the report, there are things that Michigan can do from an institutional standpoint with who they hire and how they support that hire. They can do things to correct a lot of the issues that Grasso, or address a lot of the issues that Grasso pointed out, and then we'll have to see how effective, we have to see about the efficacy of those moves. But, Mike, the one issue that won't change, the thing that you can do nothing about, is what he said. What did he say? The interference from the highest levels? He can't do anything about that. There's nothing that can be done to address that issue. So that to me is going to be about how politically savvy is the new AD, how politically savvy is the new president? So I want to segue into that, because the other thing that came screaming through to me in Grasso's statement was that they must be close to hiring a new president. I mean, they have to be. Why would he be launching, like, in a any tangible sort of way, the search for a new AD that he won't be the guy to hire, likely? So that suggests to me that they're close to getting whoever it is. I've at least heard there are three or four top candidates. I'm curious what you think and maybe what you've heard on that front.
1: Yeah, I mean, on candidates, I can't really comment on. I'll be honest, I don't. I'm more of a wait and see than actively, you know, call my sources and say, hey, what have you been hearing? In terms of the timeline, you know, absolutely, you can't just keep kicking this down the road, right? And like, Michigan needs permanent leadership. They need someone who is looking for the long term vision of the university. We've had this conversation before, and your point about like the, you know, his responding to people that are above him, you never know what you're going to get. Like, there's going to be an election in November, and you're going to have, you know, maybe a couple of new regents. Maybe you don't. Maybe everybody stays in put. But some regents have no interest in athletics. Some presidents, we've certainly seen presidents over the course of the last 30, 40, 50 years for Michigan that have had no interest in athletics. We've also seen presidents like Mary Sue Coleman and President Bollinger and Santa Ono, who have been very involved in athletics. And you had other ones like Duderstadt, who not only didn't really care for athletics, or the one who was a couple years ago, I'm trying to remember his name, who got terminated, but who seemingly were Schlissel, yeah, thank you, who not only didn't really care about athletics, but almost sort of like resented athletics a little bit. And so, yeah, I mean, it's going to be interesting whoever that new president is, because that person sets the direction, and that person says, hey, am I involved? Am I just a cheerleader, or am I setting the, you know, I have really strong takes on athletics? And I don't know. I mean, I don't know if I want a president who is really heavily involved, or if I want a president who is completely detached from it. It ultimately comes down to whether you hire people that you truly trust in that role. But yeah, it'll be interesting to see if they have someone coming here in the next little bit. If they're going to announce that, and if they are, gosh, I'd be looking to do it before November, right? Because again, you bring in a new board of regents, and you'd like to have that person in place, and so you have, if you're one of the board of regents right now, you'd like to have this decision done in case you get voted out. So I think you're right that this decision could be coming in the next, you know, whatever it is, month to 2 months here, maybe even earlier.
0: So interesting question for you, Mike, as a, you know, as a Michigan guy, not just as a reporter, but as a Michigan guy, you obviously have a vested interest in who the next president is. And for as long as we've known, I mean, I don't know the full history of the position, but I know the our lifetime's history of the position, that's always been an academic who's been in that post. Yeah. It is likely, in my opinion, to be an academic again, but there is at least the possibility of a politician, because I know a politician is one of the candidates that is being seriously looked at. I just wonder about how realistic it is to think a non-academic can be in the post. But I understand the consideration, Mike, given the environment that exists right now, why you would consider a politician for that role. And I'm curious your thoughts on that.
1: Yeah, well, I mean, our universities have become more political than I think any of us were ever expecting. I think to a terrible detriment to what our universities are trying to achieve, that they have to play a political game with our administration in order to receive funding is beyond ridiculous. That said, having someone in that role who understands politics, who understands you know, that your constituents aren't necessarily your alumni and your donors and your students, but you're also having to meet the demands of the governor of the state of Michigan and the president of the United States and your state senate and your state house of representatives and your U.S. senator and your U.S. house of representatives. You know, it's trending in that direction. I don't love it, but I also know that if you just put an academic in place, and that person does not have the savvy to understand the political landscape and to work the mechanisms that you need to work in today's today's climate, that could be, that could really hinder what you're trying to achieve at the University of Michigan. Again, I hate the idea that's where we are at, but I am also not, let's put my head in the sand and pretend it doesn't exist. And I think for college athletics, what we've seen repeat itself over and over again is that we have had so many leaders put their head in the sand. That's why we find ourselves in this place today, is because you have NCAA presidents who have resisted NIL and resisted the transfer portal and resisted playoffs and resisted the money that has come into it, and essentially have been dragged kicking and screaming to everything, and has never been proactive. And so, you know, it's an interesting idea. You know, the challenge there that I would say is, if you are grabbing someone who's more political, well, I mean, nobody in politics today is neutral. And yet, if you do find someone like that, they're going to have to play both sides, right? They're going to have to appeal to the left and to the right. And so I would hope that if you are going that direction, it's someone with a proven background that they seek compromise, and that they're not just trying to push one agenda or the other. I mean, the University of Michigan overall has a very liberal, left-leaning history, and, you know, I mean, you'd almost be inclined to say, like, well, maybe they're picking someone who is that way. But in today's climate, you know, you've got three branches of government that are the other way. And if in 2 years, the president moves on and his vice president takes over, like, you know, then you have this very combative relationship between the president. So I get why the question is coming. I guess for me, I would prefer to still see an academic, and yet someone who also understands that, hey, I can't just be about fundraising, and I can't just be about our endowment, and I can't just be about, like, our programs. I've also got to be able to work the levers that are now part of our culture. So I'd hope they've kind of find, like, a compromise candidate as opposed to just going one way or the other.
0: Yeah, what if the candidate were an independent? Would that change?
1: Does that exist?
0: That does exist. I get your question. Is anyone really truly independent? But at least they claim to be an independent. what about that? Would that change your view any?
1: I mean, I guess. I don't know anybody's a true independent, but yeah, I don't even know what that looks like, I'll be honest with you. I don't know who that would be.
0: I hear you. No, man, it's whoever it is, needs to your point, needs to understand the dynamics of fundraising without being beholden to. That's been an age old issue. But now it's even more so with the advent of NIL. Your donors, your people who provide a huge portion of your funding are, you know, more influential than ever, because they're closer to things than ever and want to dictate more. And the visibility of your board is they're more visible than ever. That's always been a interesting power dynamic over the history of all institutions, but certainly this one, we've seen that in the history. So who can navigate those waters? You know, it's, mm-hmm. if it's an academic, boy, you sure hope it's someone who has been really, really successful at a high level before they got here and isn't, you know, and isn't taking a major, major step up, because you're stepping into a cauldron. This is a powder keg to me anyway, in terms of, you know, all of the competing interests that are at play.
1: Well, this is, I mean, your point right there, Sam. I mean, this is maybe one of the most important hires in the history of Michigan, the University of Michigan right now, because we do find ourselves in a world where politics is so heavily involved in our universities and never was intended to be. And you do have to navigate those waters. You need to continue to keep the endowment. And how do you, you know, at a moment where you're getting fewer and fewer, you know, international students because of the political climate, and every university that I've looked at, and it was talking about how revenue is down, because if you're getting more in-state students or even more just American students, You're losing out on hundreds of thousands of dollars of tuition that were coming from overseas. And so navigating a budget that is taking hits that you've never seen before. And then also, like, you've got lecturers and professors and things like that who are, who are not necessarily born and raised Americans. And, like, how are you navigating those waters? At the same time, what's going on with athletics? Athletics has always been considered like the front door. I don't know if it was John Bacon's or whoever said that, right? The front door of a university. So many people recognize that there's all those studies that when a team wins a national championship, they get, I mean, I bet Indiana saw this where they had higher applications after they won the national championship this past year. So those all things happen. But now it is so front and center. I don't even think it's the front door anymore. I think it's like it's much more than that, because so much of the conversation is about NIL and about compensation and about the playoff and about big time money involved. And so, yeah, you have to navigate. There's so much going on. I agree with you. This is, it can't be a neophyte, right? You're not hiring someone who has never been a president before. That would be a massive mistake. You've got to be hiring
0: Think about this, Mike. Yeah. You talk about the consequential moves. The next president is going to have to hire a director of athletics, going to have to hire a new director of DPSS director. They're going to have to, you're going to have to hire, a CFO of the medical center, a new general counsel. Man, there's a lot of moves that have to be made in very short order, and like hugely consequential moves. So I don't think you're overstating just how significant the hire of this president is. I think you're right. I think it very well could be the most important one, at least in our lifetime.
1: Yeah, it's monumental. It's absolutely monumental. And I'm glad we're not voting on it. Because we seem to make really biased choices. At the same time, we have to trust that the Board of Regents, who we have put in position by voting them in, are making the best decision possible, and are considering all of these different possibilities that you discussed. So, I'll say this: it's a moment in time that not many of us expected to. As a sports talk radio show host, right? Like, you weighing in on this, you probably didn't have this on your bingo card 2 years ago, right? And yet, it is so impactful on the athletic department and on the university as a whole that you would be remiss not to have this conversation and not to get a feeling from your listeners and the audience, and especially those who have graduated from the University of Michigan and have a little bit more stake in the game. So, it's unprecedented times. I don't know that football is going to cure all that ails us. I certainly think that when football season starts, especially the NFL, because of the monster behemoth that it is, I do think the conversation will tilt back to what's taking place on the gridiron. But these things are always going to be in the undercurrent. And hopefully we get there. Hopefully, I don't want to rush summer, but I know it's coming. I know that the Major League Baseball trade deadline is about 10 days away, so that's going to be a very big story here. Obviously in Detroit, a lot has happened with Steve Yzerman in the last week, and the Pistons are still trying to solidify their lineup, and you've got, the Lions training camp coming up, and there's a lot going on with sports, but at least if you're a Michigan, grad fan, student, there's a lot riding on these big decisions coming up here.
0: Well, I hate to be the bearer of bad news, but ESPN said yesterday, I hope this is not true. but it said the Tigers intend to keep Tarik Skubal past the deadline. I don't know if that...
2: There was a caveat. The caveat is they have to keep winning.
1: Right.
0: So what if they keep winning, Mike? I hate to, end on that note, but so what? If they aren't going to win at all, What the hell are we doing?
1: Yeah, no, I agree. And I think when the idea of, like, they keep winning. So, you know, they had a great extra inning victory over Chicago 2 days ago, and then last night they got their brains beat in, right? I mean, they have to be perfect. They can't be a 600 winning percentage team over the last 2.5 months without an epic collapse from the White Sox and the Indians, which I know we've seen an epic collapse out of the Central each of the last 2 years, the Twins 2 years ago, the Tigers last year. But those are anomalies, man. Teams don't just have those collapses every single year. And so it's just because, I don't know, who did they just play the last weekend where they took 2 of 3, the Angels, right? But the moment that you don't take all three, It's you're taking one tiny step forward. Now, you're not taking two steps forward. And so you look up at the standings, they're still 6.5 games out. They're still, I think after the loss yesterday, 7 games under 500. They're still 5 games out of the wild card. Can those numbers be made up? Sure, but it's not you winning 2 out of every 3. Like, you've got to win, 7 out of every 10, right? Like, that's what it's going to take to catch up. And I just think that they've got this short-sighted, hey, like, you know, we can make a run, but we've talked about this before. Their hitters have had a nice little stretch here, but we also saw that when push came to shove last year, their hitters fell apart. Their hitters were nowhere to be seen in May. And they don't have a lot of professional hitters on this team. Torkelson is hit or miss. Riley Green is probably their best, but, I mean, he's had ups and downs this year. Dylan Dingler is back on a hot streak, but a lot of the other guys are not hitting really well, right? Like, so I just think this is a bad short-term and long-term play by Scott Harris, if this is the truth. I think if you don't trade Tarek Skubal, what you end up doing is maybe you squeak in as a wild card team, but you haven't addressed your lineup, and you get bounced in the first round, and you look back and say, huh, we had an opportunity. Because right now, between the Dodgers, the Yankees, the Braves, there are a couple of teams that are absolutely in need of pitching, and they've got good farm systems, and they've got good major league ready guys, where you could trade Skubal. You really have an opportunity with 3, 4, 5, 6 teams who will be in the hunt for him. You could leverage that. You could walk away with a couple of, you know, guys who could immediately play next year for you, and then a couple more prospects after that, as opposed to what? You're not going to re-sign him. You're absolutely not going to re-sign him. And so then you're getting a compensatory draft pick that is 4 or 5 years down the road. Like, I think of this is the moment for Scott Harris. This is the consequential moment where he either sets the Tigers up for a nice 5-year run, or he stubbornly refuses to do what must be done, and we sit there and kick ourselves for the next 5 years. And I, you know, the one last thing about this that I'll say is, when you look at some of the young arms that they have, and the way that Montero has pitched, and Madden has pitched, and Melton has pitched, and I know that Flaherty's on the DL and right now, and Mize is headed there, but if he can come back, and you've got, you know, Valdez was bad last night, but, I mean, he's kind of, you know, 2 good, 1 terrible. I mean, you still have a decent pitching staff. You could still make a run for it. And if you don't get there, that's okay, as long as you're setting yourself up for 2027, 2028, and on and on and on.
0: Yeah. I hope that is not accurate, Mike. I hope that's just posturing on the Tigers' part. We shall see. But great perspective as always, my friend. Really appreciate your time. We're getting closer to just talking football, Mike. That day is coming, man. I promise.
1: Okay. I can't wait for that, guys.
0: Mike's bad. Appreciate you. We'll talk to you next week.
1: Okay. All right. Good. Thanks, guys.
0: That was our good friend Mike Spath going inside the huddle. We need to get to a break. Be back on the other side here on the Michigan Insider on the Big 1050 WTK, live at big1050.com.
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12: A better life with Dr. Sanjay Gupta.
25: 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Body weight workouts, when you do them the right way, can be really effective. Strength and conditioning specialist Dana Santis told us, with body weight training, you create progressive overload by changing joint angles, adding instability, or choosing more challenging variations of the same exercise. Two other factors driving progressive overload are time under tension and muscular fatigue. That means the amount of time your muscles are engaged during a movement, the slower the movement, the harder it will be until you reach the point where you can't do another rep with good form. You want to stop before you collapse. Also, remember this, pay attention to your breath. So important. Breathe out when you exert force. I'm Dr. Sanjay Gupta, helping you live a better life.
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0: 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So, Ira, just to shout out our friends over at the U of M Club of Ann Arbor, they're going to be having a special guest coming up, aren't they?
1: Yeah, so they're about to have their kickoff event of the season. They always have their first lunch. You know, the lunches that start once football season gets going, those will be rolling along in September. But they do next week, they have their kickoff event with Kyle Whittingham. And so all the things, Sam, that are going on right now that are like my cues that like football season is not, and I'm not trying to rush through the end of golf season and the end of summer and pool and all that kind of stuff. But we're 45 days away on the countdown. You started your Behind the Uniform series in the studio. The U of M Club of Ann Arbor is about to have their kickoff lunch with the head football coach, which is next week. And everything is now like in this, it's getting within close to a month. Like it's getting there, right? So we're about a month and a half to the football season. But think about when fall camp's going to open, because we're a couple of weeks away from that opening up. Guys are wrapping up they're wrapping up their conditioning programs right now, where they have another 2 weeks left, I believe, in that, or a week and a half left in that program.
0: You know, Ira, it's interesting, and we'll talk a little bit more about the event with at U of M Club of Ann Arbor with our friend KT over there in a second. But you're talking about my Behind the Uniform series, and I'm excited about it every year, but I'm especially excited because there's some guys in it that I don't know. Most of the time, they're guys that I know. But J.J. Buchanan, John Henry Daly, Smith Snowden.
1: And they're also going to be able to give you insight into some of the guys that you are learning about, their coaches, right, et cetera.
0: Yeah, all three of those guys are on the Behind the Uniform roster this year.
1: Ballers, too.
0: Yeah, ballers, too, right? But we were just telling you about the event coming up next week over at the U of M Club of Ann Arbor. Joining us to tell you more about that is our friend KT from the U of M Club of Ann Arbor. KT, good morning. How are you?
2: Good, Sam. Hey, appreciate your giving us some time to talk about it. Yeah, and it's officially time to start kicking off football season when we have our annual kickoff luncheon in the summer. Coach Whittingham will be speaking to us this coming Tuesday on July 28th. And we're all anxious to hear from him, the transformation that he's had for continuing the legacy that is Michigan football, his tough-mindedness, his ethos for defense and hard-nosed football, I don't think changes the DNA of Michigan football one bit. And we'll be anxious to hear from him, and your listeners can also hear from him as well. It's very simple to attend this luncheon next Tuesday, and that's just to go onto our website, which is uofmclubofannarbor.com. And then you'll see an application there. You can do all this electronically online now. Just simply fill that out. You can make payment there. A lot of these fields auto-populate just like you do for anything else. And it's just $75 to join for the year. So you can use that money. That money is applied towards scholarships for the athletic department. We have a very unique relationship. We're tied to the athletic department. We have an endowed scholarship. We have scholarships we provide to both men and women sports. Actually, the three most underfunded women's sports we're proud to support as well. And we also provide scholarships to students in Washtenaw County that attend University of Michigan on the basis of merit and need. So that's what the $75 goes towards, but that

0: allows your speakers to feel more at ease, that what said in that room stays in that room. I can attest to that over the years. That has been the case. So, KT, you laid out, how people can become members. Can you tell them where exactly they can go to sign up for that membership so they can be there in time to maybe see Coach Whittingham next week?
1: Absolutely. I mean, you can always come to the meeting and sign up there, but it's going to be a big meeting, and we anticipate that ballroom to be full, especially with Coach Whittingham speaking for the first time. So as I mentioned previously, once again, go to our website, which is UofMClubOfAnnArbor.com, and then right there you'll see the application right on the homepage. So you just click on that hyperlink. It'll take you to the application. Fill out the information. Much of it, if you've done anything online before, will be auto-populated with your address and so forth. And then you can pay right there online, and then that's all it takes. So it's just $75. Again, going towards scholarships for the athletic department, for U of M students that are in Washtenaw County in the basis of merit and need. And you come 10 times during the year, and you'll have an opportunity to have a nice staycation at Weber's as a part of your loyalty to our club.
0: Terrific. Well, KT, appreciate your time and sharing that with our listeners. Have fun next week, and we'll talk to you again soon.
1: All right. Thanks for the time, Ira and Sam, and go Blue.
0: And that was our friend KT from the U of M Club of Ann Arbor. Club is great. Club is family. And it's a terrific setting for a Michigan fan to find out more about Michigan, for sure. And I can definitely say what's said in that room stays in that room. So you get some unique perspective in there. So if you can, you have time, get signed up. We need to get to a break. When we come back on the other side, it'll be time for the midweek peek with our good friend Steve Clark. So stay tuned for that here on the Michigan Insider on the Big 1050 WTKA online, thebig1050.com.
2: From the Cook & White Heating and Cooling Newsroom, I'm Jason Fissler. The FBI execution of a search warrant at a home in Gros Eel Township was in search of evidence of possession of child pornography. Agents had examined three tips submitted by Google to the National Center for Missing and Exploited Children. It pointed to the pornography being uploaded to a Google Drive belonging to Michael Wendt. It was his home that was searched, and he was later arrested during a traffic stop. Former Michigan House Speaker Lee Chatfield is still facing 13 felony counts on charges of embezzling thousands of dollars from a nonprofit organization. He was a prolific political fundraiser who served in the state house from 2015 through 2020. His wife Stephanie has also been charged. She accepted a plea deal to embezzlement, was fined $2,000, put on probation for 6 months, and ordered to perform 25 hours of community service work. General Motors has reported better than expected second quarter profits of $3.9 million on strong sales of pickups and SUVs. Shareholders will benefit. The company announced it is giving out a quarterly cash dividend of 18 cents per share payable September 17th. And the Canadian Auto Workers Union Unifor has named GM as its next target in new contract talks. It reached a three-year agreement with Ford last week. Unifor will be seeking job security for hundreds of workers who were laid off by the low demand for electric vehicles and the tariff situation. That's the latest from the Cook & White newsroom. 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
3: I'm Ira Weintraub with the St. Arbor Sports Update. The Michigan men's basketball program yesterday announced the promotion of KT Harrell to assistant coach for new head coach Mike Boynton Jr. Harrell has been Michigan's director of basketball operations the last two seasons. Prior to that, he was on Dusty May's staff at Florida Atlantic, and he spent two seasons as a graduate assistant at Auburn, his alma mater. The Tigers lost the Chicago Cubs 11-2 last night at Wrigley Field. Prior to the game, the Tigers placed pitcher Jack Flaherty on the 15-day injured list with right flexor inflammation, and they recalled pitcher Ty Madden from AAA Toledo. This three-game Tigers-Cubs series concludes tonight in Chicago at 8:10 Eastern Time. Detroit's Cater Montero is scheduled to face Chicago's Colin Ray. Cover starts tonight at 7:45 on the Big 1050 WTKA. Training camps are opening around the National Football League. Rookies for seven teams have already reported for training camp. Carolina Panthers veterans report today. Rookies for the Denver Broncos report today. All Arizona Cardinals players report to training camp today. Lions rookies report to training camp at the team's facilities in Allen Park this Saturday. Veterans report next Tuesday. Public practices start in Allen Park next Sunday, August 2nd. The Lions' first preseason game is Thursday, August 13th at the Cincinnati Bengals. The Lions open their regular season on Sunday, September 13th versus the New Orleans Saints at 1 o'clock at Ford Field. For more sports, listen to the Big Ten 50.

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2: 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The entire NBA offseason remains at a standstill as LeBron James continues to keep the basketball world waiting. Despite growing pressure from front offices and a public plea from the commissioner, LeBron James is still taking his time. His agent, Rich Paul, doubled down, says, "We will not be rushed, and who knows if today's the day." Where does he go? I'm Drake Toll.
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10: 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I look forward to this segment every week. This week, more than most, or recent weeks, more than most. Because of the subject matter, because of the diversion from what we've been talking about, you know, the obligatory conversations that we have to have on this station, we can move those aside, at least to a certain extent, and talk some actual football with our brother, our countdown to kickoff sibling, Mr. Steve Clark. How you doing this morning, Steve?
11: Sam, I'm doing great. Maybe not as great as some people in the athletic department right now, but I'm doing great. And the SEC feels they're doing great, too, by the way. I was listening to SEC Media Days, and it's like they've not won three championships. They sound like they have won them all. And there are certain reasons to feel optimistic about the SEC season, but there's going to be a few Big Ten teams that are going to have to say something about it.
10: Yeah, man. I guess the most interesting thing to me, and I got to get your take on the whole Warren Manuel thing coming up, but most interesting thing to me out of SEC Media Days was Sankey at the beginning offering not a veiled threat, like a clear threat. Posture was, you know, hey, chest puffed out. If the government and if Congress thinks that this bill, the Save College Sports Act, is going to go through without taking into account our input, we are doing our own thing. SEC is, I got members who are like, let's talk about leaving seriously now. Oh, that picks up the pace. Congress, if you don't listen intently to what we say we want in this bill, that's the most interesting thing to come out to me, Stephen. I'm curious if you think that's just talk, bluster, or do you think that's real? That's a real threat.
11: So the great thing about like what Tony Petitti and Greg Sankey can do is they could say a word and emphasize it or sort of put it verbally in italics, and people will run with it in a hundred different directions.
10: Mm-hmm.
11: And that's what's so great about it, is that he could be extremely subtle, but it could be as subtle as a hammer to the head. And he's not leaving anything unturned. I think one of the first things Greg Sankey had to do that he did not have in the spring is get all his membership on board. So, you know, believe me, there is a difference between what Texas and Texas A&M thinks they can do and old SEC stalwarts like Auburn and South Carolina and Florida thinks they should do or could do. So I'm not exactly sure that all the members are on the same page, but then there is two different ways to go with this if they decide to break away. They could either go with self-governance or they can basically become its complete own operation. And that's where it gets murky because of what the TV contracts allow, what state governments will allow, how it works with the House Act, you know, and the payment of NIL and all that sort of stuff. So it's interesting to say the least. And we've talked about this for years, Sam, that when this dam breaks, we just don't even know what the possible outcomes and the collateral damage that will occur because of it. But some of the things that I thought could potentially happen hasn't come into fruition, and I'm glad to say that it hasn't. But there were certainly things that many of us really didn't see happening, and we're still trying to figure this out now, 5-6 years later. It is definitely a game changer with all that's going on.
10: Yeah, man. So I teased this before, Steve. I got to get, you know, as much as I'm maybe sure you're probably tired of talking about it, I got to get you on the air. Just your reaction to the news of the week, Ward Manuel stepping down at the end of the calendar year.
11: A lot of my feelings have been expressed by what national media people have clearly seen, that a lot of this doesn't make sense. And I don't need to rehash into it. It's certainly, you guys have certainly talked about it. I think the thing that sticks out to me is Michigan has always been about image and how they're perceived and how they're seen. And they want to make sure that their vaunted image and reputation stays intact. And so they don't have to do certain things. They don't have to be as transparent. They can get away with it. But Sam, I have to wonder, at what point is Michigan's reputation sullied enough that they actually do have to, you know, be a little bit more transparent? And maybe Michigan has done the research to say, look, all these things go away, and the more we let go, the more we'll get ridiculed. We've definitely seen that, Sam, over the years. And if you there's a whole group out there that makes mountains out of molehills. And if whatever they release out of that, they'll make it sound 10 times worse than what it is to fulfill their agenda. So I can understand why they wouldn't. But at the same time, I think Michigan's own people, their own supporters, have gotten to the point, it's not about detractors and giving them what they want, screw them. Mm-hmm. But their own supporters are going, hey, well, why am I doing this? Why are they leaders and best? And at some point, Michigan has to kind of weigh that seesaw a little bit. And I'm sure they have. And they've made their decision on what they're going to do. But in the current news and events, none of these things make sense that he's going to be leaving. But if there was a smoking gun, why isn't he gone now? And if there's no smoking gun, why is he being asked to leave?
10: Yeah.
11: So it's weird. It's messy. I can't argue with the overall success of the sports programs. A lot of times, I mean, the most critical parts of the reports that we've seen, the lack of accountability and things like that, from what I've seen, once it's gotten known, he took care of it. You know, people were gone. Regime changes were made. Mm-hmm. But I guess people are just dissatisfied with the fact that things got to a certain level to begin with, and somebody has to be the reason why. And actually, most people will say accountability starts at the top. And that's the top.
10: Yep. Yep. Hey, in a nutshell, Steve, in a nutshell, you covered it all. You covered the range of emotions, man, and thoughts. So I just wanted to get your take. Now I need you to rescue me, rescue us from that sordid reality and take us back into some football where I guess I'm kind of sad on that front, too, because knowing the team that you're going to talk about, I was talking to my guy, Mark Brennan, earlier this week, one of my colleagues over on 24/7 Sports. And I was like, man, there's no James Franklin this year. It's Steve. I'm sad about that I don't have. Yep. I mean, he was the next best thing to Ryan Day to talk about. And now exactly. He's no longer around.
11: Exactly. It was good fodder. It was good fodder. I remember one time going into the Penn, you know, this is the power that James Franklin kind of had in holding court. He was very relatable, said some things, but there was a lot of things that weren't said behind closed doors or things that you're not supposed to bring up for those that have been around long enough not to do. Mm-hmm. Well, one Penn State game that they lost here at Michigan, I can't remember the year, but I asked a question. And somebody, one of the Penn State regulars, and I know about this Penn State regular because I read from this Penn State regular. And this person said, good for you for asking the question. And I'm like, well, why didn't you ask the question? It was just kind of inferred. We can't get away with it, but maybe an outsider could. Mm-hmm. If an insider did it, they'd probably be admonished publicly and then really admonished privately. But they didn't know who the heck I was, and I wasn't trying to stir the pot, Sam. I really wasn't. That's not my style to do something like that. But I was kind of taken aback and surprised that, you know, this was a difficult thing to ask, or this was, you know, I guess I ruined the room a little bit or something. I don't know. Today. It wasn't as bad as LeMessurier at Cleveland.com asking Kirk Ferentz why Brian Ferentz still has a job. It wasn't anything. Oh, yeah. It wasn't anything like that. It was just something simple. But anyway, Penn State does not have James Franklin anymore. We do not have emojis of clown faces in a Penn State uniform anymore. We don't have, well, we don't know what's going to happen at the end of Penn State games this year. But there was a certain feeling at Penn State where they could not win the big game. And it looked like they lost a big game when they could have, in fact, won it. And it's not always on one player. It's not always on one coaching decision. I actually thought, contrary to other people's beliefs, that James Franklin's coaching decisions did not cost them as much during the later part of his career, but the players' actions kind of did. From what I'm reading about Penn State people in general, they're kind of feeling that during the offseason, James Franklin made mistakes about how to prepare for this 2025 championship run that they thought they were going to have, and then those mistakes compounded on one another and eventually led to his dismissal. But last year, Sam, Penn State had all of their chips on the table. You know, Michigan had won a championship, Ohio State had won a championship, and Penn State, who feels they are in the same level as a Michigan and Ohio State, kind of did the same thing. And the players, God bless them, they were ready to react. I mean, they had seven NFL-ready players like Catron Allen and Nicholas Singleton at running back, Dennis Sutton at defensive end. They deferred going into the draft for 1 year of glory.
10: Yeah, it was the Michigan model for them, right?
11: Yeah. And Penn State hadn't won a national championship since the 86 season, I believe, when they went into Tempe and beat Miami. Remember, Miami came in with the army fatigues, and Penn State was like a 2-touchdown underdog or something like that, and they won the game. And and that I believe is their last national championship. Well, you know, Drew Auer was back a quarterback too, and as much as we thought he was extremely overrated, he was still hailed nationally as one of the best quarterbacks in the country and NFL ready. And then Penn State went and hired Jim Knowles away from Ohio State to a record 3-year, $9.3 million contract. I started trying to look it up, Sam. 3 years, $9.3 million. I had to check to see if Joe Paterno's career earnings had reached that figure, because Joe Paterno took less money to coach Penn State. He turned down a lot of money to go down other places. A knowledgeable Penn State person would know that's kind of an exaggeration, but he would also know that it's not by much. And James Franklin was officially out of excuses, because since 2016, when a blocked punt touchdown return against Ohio State in the fourth quarter opened the door for Penn State to earn a trip to the Rose Bowl just a few games after he was considered being fired, Franklin guided the Nittany Lions to close but no cigar status for about a decade.
10: Mm-hmm.
11: There wasn't a single playoff appearance in the four-team era for Penn State. When they finally expanded it to 12 in 2024, Penn State made its first playoff appearance with wins over powerhouse perennial contenders SMU and Boise State. But by doing so, they officially made it to the semifinals, essentially earning their way to that vaunted top four status. But once again, it ended with a familiar refrain, Sam, losing a heartbreaking game that they could have won. The game ends with Drew Auer's interception on a ball he was intending to throw the ball away out of bounds, but didn't have enough oomph on it, and it was intercepted. And that ended their season. So they're setting this up for what should be a championship type of team. And the next big game for James Franklin, after a easy, comfortable, non-conference schedule of wannabes, they lose their whiteout game to Oregon. The Ducks were dominating this one, Sam. They were up 17-3 in the fourth quarter. There was no offense to be had for Penn State whatsoever. Disgruntled Penn State fans were booing. And then in the fourth quarter, Drew Auer and the offense woke up. They made big play after big play. They tied it up. The fans roared back. It was the whiteout at its best as it went into double overtime. And then Auer throws an interception to end the game. right off the line of scrimmage. I mean, it looked like to be like a dump off pass or a short pass, and it was picked off by an athletic, you know, either defensive end or outside linebacker, and that was it. And the next game, they would go out to UCLA and lose as a 24.5-point favorite. And then after that, Auer broke his ankle. His college career was over. Franklin's time at Penn State was over. The Nittany Lions would lose six games in a row, tailing off with a backup quarterback and an interim coach at the helm. But to Penn State's credit, Sam, they did not tank, even though they lost six in a row. They did not tank. They nearly beat Indiana, the eventual national champions. Fernando Mendoza's pass in the late fourth quarter inside 2 minutes and the catch by the Indiana receiver was what helped Mendoza propel himself to a Heisman. And Penn State would win their last three games to become bowl eligible. And then you had the Penn State exhausting coaching search. It lasted 58 days, Sam. You remember this?
10: I do.
11: They went through numerous coaches saying they weren't interested in the job. Like, they tried Cignetti at first. They went, you know, after BYU's Kalani Sitake. And eventually, they all got contract extensions. Matt Rhule, too, got a contract extension, even though he said he wasn't interested. Matt Campbell at Iowa State finally said yes. The three-time coach of the year in the Big 12, rumored to be the Detroit Lions head coach for about a minute before changing his mind at Happy Valley. And with him, he brings 24 of his Iowa State players. Now, before I get off of Matt Campbell for a moment, I wanted to share with you a story by ESPN's Jake Trotter, which I thought was really interesting to me when you're talking about building programs. He wrote an in-depth story about Campbell's plan of transition and the cohesion between the two rosters. So you have 55 new players coming to Penn State, Sam. 55, okay, to a well-established run. You know what I'm saying? A blue blood in Penn State. 55 new players coming in, 24 transfers from Iowa State. The challenges can seem similar to like watching Remember the Titans with Denzel Washington. I mean, there's an integration coming in from Midwest Iowa corn to Penn State's campus that's going in. And, you know, what are you going to do? So to promote team building, Matt Campbell created a series of teams within the team. They had eight teams that were co-captained, mind you, by a returning Penn State player and an Iowa State transfer who were both upperclassmen. And together, those pairs drafted their own teams to create sort of a Hogwarts-style house team within the program. And from there, Campbell created rewards points and penalty points all in the way that boosted camaraderie and team building in Matt Campbell's image. So points were built by good habits as much as micro competitions with rewards and penalties at the end of each week that fostered competitiveness while, you know, while separating the potential walls of two different cultures in one building that normally could lead to divide and build resentment like it did in the movie Remember the Titans. I kind of really like the idea of how he went about it. You know, we're going to put you two guys together. You're upperclassmen. You're trying to do things right. We're going to put you in together. You're going to draft, which means you got to work together and drafting your team. And then once your team is drafted, you got to be on your best behavior. You got to show up to your meetings on time. He incentivized points for who could fill up the first two rows of a meeting. So he thinks the things that Matt Campbell wants in his program, rewards it, and then penalizes those that don't take it seriously. Whether you're Penn State or Iowa State, it doesn't matter. I mean, I just like the idea.
10: I like it too. Yeah, Matt Campbell has been a guy at Iowa State for a number of years, or had been a guy at Iowa State for a number of years that had been, hey, he's the next, whatever big job was open, felt like his name was making the rounds. And then they came back around. The interesting thing about Penn State is like they could have hired Matt Campbell at the beginning of that cycle. They went through a number of guys and then wound up landing on Matt Campbell, who just so happens to have been a guy that a lot of people have been talking about over the years.
11: Right. It's just it's Iowa State, and it seemed boring. It wasn't like he was running Iowa State into multiple Big 12 championships. He was just always doing a lot more with less.
10: He was beating Iowa.
11: Oh, yes, he was. yes, he was. And I can tell you a little bit about, you know, like quarterback Rocco Breck. You know, Penn State's new quarterback is Iowa State's winningest quarterback. He's the winningest returning quarterback in college football this year, Sam. Nobody has more wins under his belt than Rocco Breck. He's a fifth-year senior. His numbers, 16 touchdowns, 9 interceptions in 2025. If healthy, he may finish his college career with 11,000 passing yards, Sam, and it's probably going to be closer to 12, which is outstanding. But he's not all that dynamic. He's pretty steady. He's had 16 rushing touchdowns over his last two seasons. So when they get in the red zone or in the side inside the 5-yard line, he can run it in. And as you just pointed out, Sam, he was the starter in 3 Cy-Hawk games with Iowa. And he was 2-1 in those games. But despite being 2-1, Iowa State never scored more than 20 points. Never. I mean, I know that's Iowa defense and things like that. There's just not a lot about Iowa State's offense to write home about. The Athletic ranks Breck, by the way, as the 6th best quarterback in the Big Ten. And Michigan fans can certainly relate. that Penn State has been waiting a long time for high potential quarterbacks to become more than just potential, but to become great.
10: Yeah.
11: And, you know, that Breck doesn't fold in big games certainly gives fans in Happy Valley optimism, because that's what they've seen. That's what they've seen from James Franklin.
10: Yeah. Yeah, it'll be interesting to see how much of what he was doing at Penn State at Iowa State he'll take with him. That might be a more intriguing question when we start talking about the defense. Might be more of a bigger question on that side. But offensively, I mean, listen, they were really, they were smash mouth. And I was like, they punched you. That part fits. But I wonder if Penn State, you know, are they looking for more of the same in that regard? Or are they looking for the offense to be more diverse? And is that really what Matt Campbell is going to bring to the table?
11: So what Matt Campbell did was he brought his Iowa State offensive coordinator to come to Penn State. Okay, that's number one. Number two, James Franklin was known, you know this better than anybody, Sam. James Franklin was all about recruiting five-star talent at the skilled positions. Matt Campbell's never been able to do that because he's been at Iowa State. And it's not happening right now. It's an end of an era for the tanning running backs of Singleton and Catrone Allen. For 4 years, they lit up Penn State's backfield as two of the best running backs in the Big Ten. They combined, Sam, for 7,641 yards and 84 touchdowns over their 4 years. And so what are they doing at running back? Well, Iowa State brought in their starting running back, Carson Hansen. And as their second tailback, they brought in James Peoples from Ohio State. They're the expected running back leaders. Now, Hansen, he earned second team All Big 12 honors last year. His numbers do not fly off the page, Sam. They really don't. But he's considered that moral compass, high character, quality guy, setting himself up to be a favorite among his own teammates. Meanwhile, Peoples is getting a fresh start, because he was the starter for Ohio State in the first couple of weeks, but their running game struggled early on. Freshman Bo Jackson emerged for the Buckeyes to become their guy, and Peoples slid down all the way to running back four by the end of the year. So it would appear that Hansen is going to get the bulk of the carries. And I can tell you more about the personnel if you want. I can keep absolutely. Going. Okay, so.
10: Because what I know about Iowa State, it's interesting that you dove into running back. Like, they produce running backs, man. So I just, something about whoever they put back there, I feel like is going to be a plus guy, because that has been their history at Iowa State. So going back to, I mean, Lions fans be familiar with David Montgomery, right? So they get it done at that position at that school, or they were getting done at that position at that school. So I expect that to carry over.
11: Yeah. So let's go to the wide receivers for a moment. The top three receivers that combined for over 1,300 yards for Penn State last year have exited. Penn State's going to fill the gaps with, guess what? Two Iowa State starters and an FCS transfer. Both of the Iowa State players were all-conference honorable mention guys, okay? One of them is Chase Sowell. This is his fourth school, Sam. His first was Colorado, and he was one of those guys. I had to look it up, you know, because of the time reference. He was one of those guys that got run out by Deion Sanders.
10: Mm-hmm.
11: Remember when Deion came in there and says, uh-huh. Look, you're not Colorado worthy anymore. See you, goodbye.
10: Mm-hmm.
11: And he was told he wouldn't make the squad, that he needed to make room for others. So Sowell went to East Carolina for 2 years. Last season, he had 500 yards and two scores. This guy could be your number one receiver. 500 yards and two touchdowns. He did play against Colorado, Sam. He got two catches for 15 yards, or two catches for 33 yards, I think. But remember when I talked about how Campbell spent the offseason unifying players a few minutes ago? Sol says the absolute opposite happened in Boulder in 2022. He said it felt more like a reality show that created an us versus them environment. He isn't mad at Deion. He understood. He said he was kind of injured and banged up, but he was shown the door immediately. And so that's his story. The other guy that they're bringing in who's going to start is a guy named Brett Eskildsen. He had just over 500 yards with five touchdowns at Iowa State. He was a guy who originally committed to Northwestern. Then the hazing thing happened, and he decided to decommit and commit to Iowa State. So they virtually don't have a whole lot of people at Penn State coming back. There's one guy coming back. His name is Kobe Howard. But between all the tight ends they threw to and the running backs they threw to, he only got like about 130 yards last year. It wasn't much. And then I mentioned they throw a lot to the tight end. That's the one thing that I think remains elite for Penn State's offense, Sam, is the tight end position. Then not only are they good with what they had, but they also brought in former Cyclone Benjamin Brommer, who was a Mackey semifinalist last year. He made the All Big 12 second team. They still have Andrew Rapalier from the Nittany Lions. He had 180 yards and three touchdowns. And it would seem that, like the way they have been under James Franklin in the last 5 to 10 years, very stacked at tight end. I always remember Michigan having stacks of tight ends and Penn State having a bunch of tight ends. And, you know, Penn State was even recruiting tight ends in the state of Michigan, you know, to try to close the door and solidify that group. But this is a stacked position group. And because of what's at wide receiver, what left, the quality that's coming in, people would not be surprised if they see more of a 12 personnel attack from their offense, which is one back and two tight ends. Like, if you got the tight ends, let's use them. And if you don't have the receivers, and I'd say they're all right. I mean, you know, the 500 yards and seven touchdowns. That's kind of it. So why don't we just keep it at two, use our tight ends, and have our guy in Chase be the running back?
10: Yeah, hey, listen, and we got to get to a break. It makes sense. I mean, you know, I mentioned David Montgomery. Breece Hall is another Iowa State guy. They run the football. They run the football, those Iowa State guys. So I get it. I just wonder if Penn State, coming from what they come from offensively, whether their fan base is going to feel like that's enough. You know, time will tell.
11: I will keep ringing with that question when we come back from the break.
10: All right. And we'll obviously get over into the defense, which I think is going to be a really interesting transition. More with Steve Clark, Midweek Peak on the other side here on the Michigan Insider on the Big 1050 WTK online, the big1050.com.
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0: 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So Steve Clark, before we went to the break, said, hey, you know, I just, you know, you look at the history of Iowa State with Matt Campbell, you're looking at guys like David Montgomery and Breece Hall. I think they had another running back drafted in that range. They run the football, Steve. Is that going to be enough of a difference offensively for, because that's what Penn State had done. Do they expect for the offense to be more potent under Matt Campbell? You know, what are your thoughts there? And I know we still have to touch on the offensive line, which clears the way for that running game.
1: So, again, remember, Penn State and James Franklin was always banking on five-star athletes at their skill positions. Despite not really ever making a playoff, not winning a Big Ten championship except for the 2016 team, they've still, year in and year out, always got five-star guys at quarterback, running back, and wide receiver. And that's different now. Mm. And maybe it will get to there someday, but in this transition year, it's about returning Iowa State players and all the Penn State players going, see ya. Mm. Right now, looking at what's going on, the mass exodus of Penn State players, you've got Iowa State's offensive coordinator, an Iowa State starting quarterback, an Iowa State starting running back, or RB1, and the top two receivers are going to be Iowa State Cyclones, and their top tight end is an Iowa State Cyclone. Mm. So this is the Iowa State Cyclones getting older, run by Iowa State coaches. We haven't gotten to the offensive line yet. But despite all this five-star talent, this is the thing that every time I previewed Penn State year after year after year, it was about Penn State's offensive line being the Achilles heel to the greatest offense ever. James Franklin wasn't able to get much out of his offensive line, and it was a slow build. It took numerous seasons. Michigan hasn't played Penn State since 2023. Those 2 years that had gone by, they got really good at the offensive line, Sam. They got guys, two starters in the NFL now, from last year. The quality of offensive line, though, I think is going to take a step back now. Hmm. Only one starter returns. He's switching from guard to tackle. They have a pair of blue chippers out of high school that have potential, but hasn't had many meaningful snaps. What do I make a relationship of? I would say they're closer to rankings of Andrew Babaloa and about as much playing time as Andrew Babaloa. Mm. Okay, so slightly rated lower, but they're going to be forced into it. Babaloa doesn't necessarily going to be forced into it. I think we kind of expect and hope that he'll be a key reserve. And if he ends up being a starter, fantastic. He will have earned it. But Penn State is playing these blue chippers out of necessity. So they're redshirt freshmen. They have a freshman All-American from Texas State who's going to be snapping the ball this year. And, of course, as I've mentioned, broken record, a couple of starters from Iowa State. But take note, Sam, I'm not talking about any preseason All-Americans here or returning starters from the first, second, or third All-Big Ten or Big 12 on the offensive line. They're just not. So on paper, it sure doesn't look like Penn State has the elite talent that Franklin had year in and year out. The offense is made up of mostly Iowa State players from the skill positions and a couple on the offensive line that was below average for Power Four schools last season, coached this year by the same coordinator. The Cyclones finished 11th out of 12 Big 12 teams in scoring, and they were 70th in the nation in total yards. They're just a year older.
0: Okay. All right. So you think it's going to be enough?
1: Enough for what?
0: Enough for at least for Penn State to be what they were last year as a rush offense?
1: Yeah. Well, see, as a rush offense, it's hard to beat Allen and Singleton.
0: I hear you. I understand. But they
1: should also be better than 6-6.
0: Yeah. So I guess my question, Steve, because I want to get to the defense. My question is,
1: all right,
0: is this enough of an upgrade offensively for Penn State to take the next step? Because they could run the football already. They couldn't pass it. You know, they couldn't pass it consistently in the big games. And so can Campbell and company boost them in that area? Because it in some respects, Steve, Penn State ran the football well, and they played pretty good defense for the most part. That's what Iowa State runs the football pretty well, and they have played pretty good defense. My question is this really going to be, are we going to see as much of an improvement in Penn State as Penn State is expecting when they made this hire?
1: So I will tell you this. I don't see a boost. I don't see a boost. You've got guys who went off to the NFL this year for Penn State. I don't see NFL quality guys starting for Penn State this year.
0: Mm-hmm.
1: Now, where did Penn State falter? Penn State faltered at quarterback in clutch moments.
0: Mm-hmm.
1: Rocco Brek doesn't seem like a guy who's going to falter.
0: Okay.
1: All right. So you have that. But the other 10 guys around him, and again, Rocco Brek's numbers don't leap off the page. Nobody's numbers leap off the page. Nobody other than the tight end is a decorated all-conference player.
0: Okay. So, Steve, we got to run through the defense. Listen, they were a 3-3-5 at Iowa State.
1: Gone.
0: Is that going to be the case at Penn State?
1: No, they're going to go traditional 4-3. Jim Knowles is out with his record-breaking contract. In is Danton Lynn, the former Penn State player coaching a squad that, you know, doesn't have a Pac-12 attitude towards defense. Danton Lynn will say, I got a defense that wants to play defense. Lynn had 1 year each as a practice squad player in the NFL and CFL. He's coached for 5 different NFL teams, made a remarkable turnaround at UCLA in 2023 as their defense improved 91 spots. He was rewarded by coaching a real football school at rival USC. The turnaround wasn't as sharp, but they certainly could have been much worse as a hire. Defensive line, depleted and rebuilt. A dozen existing players went into the portal, and others like Zane Durant was taken by the Packers in the NFL. Denai Dennis Sutton also went to the NFL. Keep in mind, not only did Penn State players follow James Franklin to Virginia Tech, Sam, but they followed Jim Knowles to Tennessee. So that's a double hit. As a side note, none of the 50 players that Penn State transferred out of followed offensive coordinator Andy Kolodnicki to Kansas. Just as a side note, nobody followed Andy Kolodnicki to Kansas. But two of those Penn State players did go to Kansas State. Campbell, of course, had no choice but go to the portal. A guy named Ivan Kemeju, who played at Penn State last season, seems to have the most potential. He's just a true sophomore. But Penn State, you remember when Michigan played Notre Dame? We were at the casino, and Notre Dame had this dynamic, undersized, athletic defensive line, and it gave the Michigan passing game, you know, havoc.
0: Mm-hmm.
1: Penn State was going that way. They obliterated that, and Matt Campbell went and got 4 transfers of 320-pound guys or heavier to anchor the defensive tackle. So you have that. Linebacking unit is strong. Sam, Tony Rojas, their best one, returns after missing 2025 due to injury. But they did lose Amari Campbell to Tennessee. He was their best linebacker after Rojas' injury. Two former Iowa State starters once again helps the cause. In the secondary, before you think just about everyone from Penn State left, they did retain three guys in the secondary. One started, one was a key reserve, and the other returns at nickelback. But Zeke Wheatley and King Mack, they're gone. So when you look at the season, Sam, real quick, and I know we're down to about a minute, Penn State has three tough games in a four-game stretch, at Michigan, at Washington, at home, and home to USC. So at Michigan, at Washington, home to USC, which may be their whiteout. If they can win one, they can finish 10-2 and a possible playoff berth with only one marquee win. If they go 9-3, which is what I expect, then they likely don't have a resume worth getting in the playoff. There's no Ohio State, no Indiana, no Oregon, no Nebraska, no Illinois on their schedule. I don't see how Penn State can improve. I don't see how Penn State wins a big game because they're not playing a big game this year.
0: Mm-hmm. Okay. Steve, yeah, you did it again, my friend. Knocked it out of the park with the Penn State preview. Real quick, who are we talking about next week?
1: Oregon, as we move up the ladder.
0: Quack. All right. Looking forward to it. Great stuff as always, Steve Clark. To the rest of you, we'll see you tomorrow here on the Michigan Insider on the Big 1050 WTK online, thebig1050.com.
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1: Rise and shine, folks. Welcome back here. Hour number two on a Wednesday, 22nd day of July, 2027. Welcome, 2027, 2026, geez. The other day I was a year early. Now I'm a year ahead. What year is it? I don't even know. I guess I'm getting ready for the 27th of July. What's happening on the 27th of July? When is that? That's Monday?
2: Yeah.
1: If I'm not mistaken. Yeah, Monday is the Champion Circle golf outing at the Cardinal. We got a lot of stuff coming up here shortly. Double booked on that day. Trying to figure out if we can do the broadcast.

0: something there? Because there's always a little bit of a hang up whenever it's anything like Michigan related. So they've asked me to be there. I'm working on some details there. How long is this thing going to take? It's at the Cardinal. Can we do the show from there? You know, because of the ties to the other school. You know what I mean? It's a whole bunch of hullabaloo. But at the same time, it's like, yeah, Adam Schefter's going to be there. Rich Eisen's going to be there. It's, you know, Champion Circle, so it's the NIL arm, so it's the who's who of Michigan Athletics is going to be there. Like, I don't know. Seems like a good idea. It's just me, though. I mean, what do I know? So that's on Monday the 27th. This week is the Tournament of Champions at Boyne. So there's that.
1: You going all the way up to Boyne?
0: Yeah. Yeah. And then back for that. And then there's, I think, man, and that's just next Tuesday is there's the Rocket kickoff event that's taking place. And
1: that's right. Rocket Classic is next week.
0: Rocket Classic is next week. So we're going to have a live broadcast from one of the days from the golf course. But Tuesday is like a 2-hour evening show at the Hudson site. And guys are going to hit balls from one side of Woodward to the other. I don't exactly know how this is going to work, but they're going to be on top of a building. And allegedly, they're going to put a green. You know how the Hudson site is two buildings next to each other? And then there's like that Nick Gilbert pathway in the middle?
1: I haven't been to that, the new Hudson building, like around it in a while. So.
0: Gotcha. So there's two buildings.
1: I do not know what it looks like.
0: So if you drive down Woodward and you see the Hudson building, there's the two buildings and then there's space in the middle. Now, the space in the middle is actually pretty cool. They have like a, it's like an ice cream truck almost in the middle. They serve like not ice cream, like sweet treats, not like a frozen lemonade. I don't know how, like ice, frozen ice type of stuff.
1: And lemon ices.
0: Yeah, stuff like that. Like it's cool. And they have music playing and whatnot. And then in the shorter building is where Pine Hall is at, the new restaurant slash bar that's on the 12th floor of the shorter Hudson building. So that's cool. And allegedly they're going to place like some sort of green in the middle of this thing, and the guys are going to hit balls off the rooftop of one of the buildings across the street on Woodward, and I guess they're just going to hit lob wedges or flop shot it in there.
1: I was about to say, what are they going to use, a sand wedge?
0: Not
1: a pitching wedge.
0: Sand wedge, way too much. Because sand wedge, they're going to the DAC. That's way too much club. You know, like it, I mean, we're
1: a
0: thinking.
1: Putter.
0: Yeah, like, I mean, less than 100 yards, and going downhill severely downhill.
1: So yeah, a putter.
0: Severe, like I don't know how I'd feel about even getting up there hitting a shot. To be honest with you, I'd be a little uncomfortable. But there was a couple of buildings, and I don't know. I don't think it was the World Trade Center back in the day, but there were a couple of buildings downtown New York that actually had like putt-putt on top of them. Did you know that? They had full, like on the building was like 86 floors, right? So the 85th floor would be like a cocktail lounge that you could get to the rooftop. The rooftop would have like a putting green, and there would be like, you know, barista style tables and bars. Like all the finance bros would go up there and just, you know, work on their putting and have meetings up there. Have you ever seen the photos? They're amazing. And it's like, that is really uncomfortable. I don't do well with heights anymore. I used to be okay. I don't do well with it anymore. Not really my thing. You know, if I was harnessed in, if I had a parachute, I would feel better. But yeah, not really. No, people are like, would you bungee jump? Absolutely not. You saw what happened in Brazil.
1: No, bungee jump, no.
0: You saw it happen in Brazil.
1: Skydiving, yes.
0: You do skydiving?
1: Yes.
0: Have you done it before?
1: No.
0: Okay.
1: So it's on the list. But bungee jumping, absolutely not.
0: Yeah, in Brazil, they grabbed the lady and they forgot to harness her up and they threw her off the cliff.
1: Right.
0: And then, yeah.
1: Bungee, it's more the ending where you're just kind of hanging upside down until you get pulled up that I have no interest in.
0: Yeah, no interest at all in that whatsoever.
1: But jumping out of a plane with a sheet, sign me up.
0: Okay. Yep, I've always been interested in how I would handle that. you know, you don't know until you know. And then, you know, red light, and the red light's on, and then green means go. And then somebody's counting you down, just one man after the next. Your carabiner's on the rope, and then you just, and then there you go. Out you go. Good luck. And it's amazing. It is. There was a film that came out on Netflix, and I'm trying to remember what it was, but they did a halo jump. And they were, I forget, they were, it was actually pretty good. I didn't make it all the way through because I was on a plane when I was watching it. And that made me feel better that these guys were doing a halo jump. So it's high altitude, low oxygen. And it was they asked the guy before he was going in, because he was like the fourth of their team, and they're like, hey, are you halo qualified? And he's like, yeah. And they're like, have you ever done like a halo combat jump? And he's like, no. And he's like, well, tonight's the first one. We leave at whatever time. And the guy's like shocked, right? He's part of a four-man team because somebody else couldn't go, and he gets caught up in the situation. It's on Netflix, whatever it is. And they do the, and it, like, that would be absolutely terrifying. Like, middle of the night, you're so high up in the air that you don't have oxygen. And he's he drops out of the plane, and he starts twisting immediately. Like, that sounds awful. Awful. 360, like, corkscrew all the way down. Like, good luck. But, I mean, trying to get your bearings straight, trying to square yourself up, then pull your chute. Like, pfft. You ever listen to any of those guys' stories?
1: No, I have not.
0: Oh, my God. Dude, you got to turn on, like, the Sean Ryan Show podcast and listen to some of the... There's one dude, Dynamite Dick, a Vietnam vet. Now, imagine how he got that nickname. They used to strap, like, when they were getting X-filled out of a situation, they used to strap in using some sort of, like, harness thing where they were just, like, you couldn't get on the chopper. You basically just wrap this rope around you, and they just pulled you out. So you're just dangling. And he got caught up where the chopper didn't get high enough, where he was just hitting trees. And he eventually had to, like, cut himself loose and just drop into the canopy. I'm like, you people are nuts. Drop into the canopy is one thing. So you're just dropping into the trees, like something straight out of a film. But you know who's down there. Like, you know the people that are down there and how much they dislike you. And now you're just in a, like, now you're just running. Good luck. Like, where are you going? And who knows what you have on you? What else, like, gear-wise, what made the drop with you or what's stuck up in a tree somewhere? And they're tracking you with dogs? Like, yeah. And you live to tell the story? It's unbelievable. GBR says, good morning, gents. With the merger and takeover of NFL Network by ESPN, what happens to NFL Red Zone? They better not screw that up. GBR, I got news for you, pal. Get ready for commercials, buddy, because you know it's going to happen. If they put commercials in the middle of the FIFA World Cup...
1: They've already put commercials in Red Zone last year.
0: Yeah, that is true, didn't they?
1: Yes, because I believe last year was kind of the first... Like, it was like a tweener year.
0: They couldn't say however many hours of commercial-free football.
1: Right, but I believe it was on ESPN Plus last year. And, yeah, they just started throwing in, like, those ads where it's like a 30-second ad or, you know, the side-by-side ad.
0: And I would be comfortable if they said, hey, Scott's got to go to the bathroom. We're gonna bring you...
1: Hydration break.
0: Yeah, urination break.
1: Yeah.
0: But what you could do instead of that is literally just put a game on and forget about it, which is what they used to do. Put a game on and then rotate to a new game. And that's when you wouldn't hear Scott talking for a few minutes, it's because my man had to go get a drink and take a bathroom break. All right, let's step aside when we return. Framber Valdez came back last night, and it was ugly. We'll talk about it next.
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25: Even for people who fall asleep easily, staying asleep can be difficult. You wake up, your mind starts to race, you can't turn those thoughts off. Sleep experts say there are a few things you can try. Cognitive shuffling. That's when you choose a random, impersonal, non-emotional word. Then for each letter of that word, think of as many words that begin with each letter as you can before moving on to the next one. It distracts your brain from stress. It also mimics the fragmented thought patterns that usually occur as you drift off to sleep. Sensory grounding is something else. That's when you work through things you can hear, feel, see, smell, or taste. That helps you to be in the moment instead of dwelling on the past or the future. Or just do a mental walkthrough of a place you know well. Familiar but neutral imagery that can calm the brain. I'm Dr. Sanjay Gupta, helping you live a better life.
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1: Welcome back here to Spin on Sports. Great voice and network. Great to have you riding along with us. That's Ryan. I'm Anthony. 866-365. Spin is the number. Toby Lamar tweets into the show. Guys said the Tigers need to have one long winning streak like Boston to get closer to a playoff spot because they have too many teams in front of them. The thing is, when you have Framber, Maeda, Cobb, and Flaherty, it's not possible. Pitching and hitting is too inconsistent. Can't build a winning streak when you have Flaherty and Valdez in your rotation. The only trusted pitchers are Melton, Scooble, and Montero. Maeda, Cobb, Valdez, and Jansen have all been Scott Harris tragedies. Harris never goes out and gets impactful hitters, just bad pitching. Yeah, Valdez was supposed to be that guy, right? I mean, they spent a lot of money trying to get Framber here, and that was one of the big additions this offseason, and we had thought that, hey, maybe, and I'll give him a pass on last night's game. First game back from the bereavement list, you don't know exactly what has taken place, you know, at quote-unquote home. In his last outing prior to last night, which would have been on the 9th against the A's, he goes 7 innings, 3 hits, 1 run against, struck out 9. That's a fantastic outing. Lowers his ERA to 4.10. Now it's going to balloon back up to 4.57 after that disaster that was last night. And in his wins, you know, when he picks up a win against the Yankees and goes 6 innings and gives up a run and 4 hits and strikes out 8, looks really good. In his losses, you know, he's given up 6 hits, 9 hits, 4 in runs, a home run. Like, that's just what it's been with limited strikeouts. When he's had really good command, he's been able to win games and pound the strike zone and have success there. But it's been a difficult ride for Framber Valdez, unfortunately. And with a 5-7 record, which is tied for 82nd in Major League Baseball, a 4.57 ERA, which is tied for 52nd in baseball, and a 1.38 whip, which is good for 50th in baseball right now. Those are tough numbers. And last night's game was important because you have an opportunity in game number 2 to win the series right then and there on a Tuesday night. After a really good win on Monday, spirits are high, everybody's feeling pretty good about what took place, and then you have that just absolute disaster. And to be honest with you, you know, when you got to throw position players out there, don't you just kind of wish there was some, like, clause that says, hey, we're about to throw position guys out there to pitch. Are we good here? Like, we played 7 innings. Like, is everybody good? McKinstry's going to pitch the 8th. Zach Rogers is coming out top of the 9th. McKinstry in the 7th. Rogers in the 8th. Like, are we good here? Because we're not going to see the bottom of the 9th. Can we just call it? Because we're not going to waste the rest of our bullpen on a day like this. There's literally no point. And what's really frustrating is Valdez struggles so mightily yesterday that you don't even have a chance. You don't have a chance. I mean, you can't get out of the first inning without it being 6-0. You got bases juice, guys running all over the place. Like, it's a mess. You know, you can't walk 2 guys and give up 6 earned runs and only record 2 outs. That's not going to happen. And the unfortunate thing is, when you're taking on a guy like David Peterson, who after the game, after his 6 2/3 of 3-hit shutout baseball yesterday, lowered his ERA to 5.97. That's such a winnable game. And you have tonight. You do have tonight. You can win the series. And as Ryan said earlier, in hour number 1, all can be forgiven if you win the series. now because that was a game. Games are played. Ooh, we've updated the standings page here. We got a little bit of a different look here. Okay, I must have done that in the middle of the night. The Detroit Tigers, 6.5 games back of the White Sox and the Guardians. The Minnesota Twins, 5 games back. So the Tigers, 1.5 back of the Twins. That's not terrible. The Twinkies, by the way, they've lost 4 consecutive and are 4-6 over the... Now, the Tigers, by the way, if you can win tonight, you have the Kansas City Royals at home to close out the weekend, which would be great. When it comes down to the wild card, yeah, I kind of like this new standings page. Well, this is really nice. Did you notice this?
2: No, I haven't looked yet.
1: Yeah, I mean, it looks cleaner. It looks easier to read. It's more like spread out and not so smudged together. Like, they gave it more space. They gave everything more space. Which is nice. Very crisp.
2: You want some fun numbers?
1: You got fun numbers? You think I don't love fun numbers? Give it to me!
2: So I've been calling Framber Valdez during the show, Framber Zimmerman.
1: Yep.
2: To Jordan Zimmerman.
1: Mm.
2: Another great contract for the Detroit Tigers.
1: Very difficult.
2: So in Zimmerman's first year with Detroit, he pitched 105 innings. Right now, after last night's start, Framber Valdez is just north of 107 innings. Valdez's ERA is 4.10. Zimmerman's was 4.87, so a touch better. Valdez's record, 5-6. Zimmerman's was 9-7. The team's overall record, Tigers 8-11, in Valdez's 19 starts. For Jordan Zimmerman, in 19 starts, they were 10-9.
1: Perspective. That's kind of scary.
2: Not the comparison I wanted to do this morning.
1: No. No, not at all. I was not prepared for that at all. To be quite honest with you. And this is a tough series. Like, this isn't a... the Cubs are the leaders right now in the National League wild card run. They're a 1.5 up on Philly. They're 5 games up on Pittsburgh and Arizona. In the wild card, out of all the wild card teams, they have the best run differential. They're leading the way. So this is a difficult one. I don't necessarily get too concerned about the teams that you have to jump, like Houston, Minnesota, Baltimore, Seattle. I don't get too worried about that necessarily because there's a lot of time left. Right? There's a lot that can get a little screwy here. Because, for the record, in case you missed yesterday's show or the conversation at all yesterday, I mean, now that we're 101 games in, according to this program, we're all in. We're not going to worry about trading Scooble. Like, if we're going to go get somebody at the deadline, we're going to go get. We don't know who's available and how they're going to benefit this team at all. But I can tell you this much, like, we're going to make a push for it. Why the hell wouldn't we? Don't worry about next year. We might not even play baseball next year. So screw it. Let's go for it. But I'm not worried, like, oh, my God, you got to jump the Astros. They have a game lead on us. Oh, the Twins.
2: I'm just worried about that number of games back.
1: 5 behind the Sox is a lot.
2: Well, just more of the wild card spots. Like, if you're there, are how many games back of a wild card spot?
1: 5.
2: They're 5.
1: Mm-hmm. And you're 6.5 in your division.
2: Right. It's more of that number than the number of teams in front of you. Because you just got to keep chipping away. If that's where we're going.
1: Just keep on chipping.
2: All right, we got what? 10 days until the trade deadline.
1: Just one day at a time. Win as much as you can. All right, yesterday was a pretty tough day in our industry. Let's talk about that next year. Spin on Sports.
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17: Back in 2019, I made a documentary for HBO called One Nation Under Stress. And what was true then is still true now. Money and financial problems are consistently ranked as the number one cause of stress in the United States. And a brand new study out of the Mayo Clinic found that worrying about money may age the heart even faster than traditional risk factors. Unlike an acute stressor, such as a short-term work deadline or a brief illness, financial strain is often chronic and ongoing. And because money affects so many aspects of daily life, financial stress can be difficult to escape. Even so, financial stress does not mean you're doomed, just means you need to double down on the things you know are good for heart health: diet, exercise, sleep, and of course, not smoking. I'm Dr. Sanjay Gupta, helping you live a better life.
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1: Welcome back here to Spin on Sports, Great Voice and Network. Great to have you riding along with us. That's Ryan. I'm Anthony. 866-365-SPIN is the number, or you can holler at us at AB Spin on Sports on the old Twitterverse there. By the way, the Miami Heat's official YouTube channel had a LeBron introductory press conference scheduled for July 27th. Uh-oh. Is LeBron going back to Miami? Whose fault is that? I'll get the page fired up just in case, right? So yesterday, pretty tough day. Once again, this is becoming all too familiar. We haven't had a big day like this in a while, but Carl Ravich, one of ESPN's most prominent on-air figures for more than 30 years, and former NFL Networks, now because ESPN and the merger with NFL Network, insider Tom Pelissero were both laid off as a part of the latest round of cuts yesterday, according to sources briefed on the moves. Now, the layoffs are first since ESPN finalized their acquisition of NFL Network back in January. And most of these cuts were expected to take place at NFL Network with a large contingent behind the scenes, according to the sources who spoke on the condition of anonymity to discuss a sensitive matter. ESPN purchased NFL Network as a part of a series of agreements that gave the league a 10% stake in the network, which I have a huge issue with, but that's neither here nor there because, you know, why would it matter if your news outlet, if the league has an actual interest in one of the news outlets? Like, come on now. What do we got going on here? Now, ESPN has spent the... And if you would like to argue that, I am all ears if you would like to tell me as to why that wouldn't matter. And then I would like to point to corporate America and our news and how that affects things. Like, it absolutely. If Roger Goodell wants a certain message, he can send it. ESPN has spent the last 6 months trying to figure out all of the basic pieces because, you know, they're based in Bristol and in New York, and they have, you know, NFL Network's Los Angeles operations, but then you also have the LA studio, ESPN LA studio out there as well. An internal memo yesterday from Jimmy Pitaro, the ESPN chairman, said the network has, quote, made significant progress integrating the NFL assets that we acquired into ESPN. While most of the job's impacts are tied to the acquisitions, we will also notify colleagues in other parts of the company today that their positions have been impacted. On Monday, ESPN cut NFL analyst Ryan Clark as a part of this. They declined to comment. They also severed ties with former NFL MVP Cam Newton, SportsCenter's David Lloyd, injury expert Stefania Bell, pro linebacker talk show host Bart Scott, NFL Network analyst Charles Davis. And that was, you know, just amongst some of them. Carl Ravich, who's 61 years old and the lead play-by-play voice of ESPN's Major League Baseball coverage, hosted Baseball Tonight, called college basketball, longtime SportsCenter anchor. He actually joined the network in 1993 and called the Monday night Phillies-Dodgers game in Philadelphia. On the NFL Network side, you have Tom Pelissero, one of the staples of that platform, with the combination of ESPN's Adam Schefter, and you have NFL Network's Ian Rappaport, and ESPN moved from the plugged-in and well-compensated Tom Pelissero, because how many insiders do you need? Schrager's taking on a larger role on the television side. And ESPN's parent company, Disney, is also expected to conduct a round of layoffs as well. They've had several rounds since 2015, and before that, the network once billed itself as the worldwide leader in sports. And many people really thought that they were kind of immune to it. When a lot of these layoffs hit every other industry, they were fine. But their portfolio is what is killing them. right? So you have February Super Bowl upcoming. You have the NBA Finals. You have the college football playoff. You are still the number one platform when it comes to sports broadcasting. And you have some massive, massive payrolls there when it comes to your sports play-by-play. That's why MLB really had, you know, such an issue with their rights. We've seen the NBA and some other partners get involved. Like, you can't shell out all this money for play-by-play and then also offer nonstop 24/7 sports while adjusting all of these different models. Right? It never made any sense to me, but what do I know? Dan said it best yesterday. I mean, Dan was just he was hitting home runs yesterday off the air. And when you think about it, one of the biggest travesties at that network was the fact that you broke up Mike and Mike, and you did that even when they were simulcasting, because you had ESPN and ESPN2, and you needed to have ESPN2 because you needed to have a secondary station because you had so many games. And the television window that you need to have runs from about 7 p.m. Eastern time past midnight, depending on what's on the West Coast, right? Could you have started some things a little bit earlier? Sure. Sure. You could have pushed the envelope there. Absolutely. But you didn't want to because you're stuck at 7 p.m. Like, as if people can't watch something at 6:30. But whatever. Me, I would have tried to have gotten as much in as physically possible when it came into the play-by-play, because if you are paying that much, then we need to come up with a way to fix some things here. You know, I would be looking at how do we manufacture an NBA triple header. That's what I would be looking at. Is that even possible? I don't know, but I want to explore it. I absolutely want to explore it. Can we start something in the 620 range? Can we get the next one off at, you know, 8:30? Can we get the final one at 10:30? You know, it's a lot to staff, but at the same time, you know, you need to have the games. You have studio shows, you have all of this that's going on, and that's just for one league. You know, in addition to, you know, think about the sports that they really kind of cut ties with. You know, they had one guy covering boxing forever, Dan Rayfield. Remember him? Where's he at? He's doing his own thing now. He had to go independent because, you know, he was all they had for boxing. Friday Night Fights, man. What happened to that? Allegedly, ESPN had planned to let Clark go on Tuesday, but had to audible after receiving a media inquiry on Monday, and Clark was taken off NFL Live on Monday and told of his dismissal, as ESPN felt it was better for him to hear it directly from an executive than by reading it online. Now, they did...
2: Just, you know, fair. Like, I get that part,
1: mm-hmm.
2: But if you're going to let go of him Tuesday morning, if you know this news is kind of settled, why are you putting him on air Monday evening?
1: Yeah, like, what are we doing?
2: Like, why aren't you making that call just Sunday? Like, hey, this news is coming out Tuesday.
1: Or let him say goodbye on Friday. And that's right. That's
2: like
1: the other
2: something
1: thing.
2: Something like that, where it's like, hey, this news is coming out early next week. We don't want to create an awkward situation. We're going to pull you off air on Monday. Your last day is going to be Tuesday. You know, get your ducks in a row.
1: You know, and a lot of times, like, you know, I don't know why this is, but if you knew it was coming Tuesday, like you just said, you could say, hey, just end it on a Friday. And we're going to reboot programming on Monday. And this is the way that it is. Right?
2: Well, that's why I think the new feeling of, like, when you're leaving a job is like, oh, give 2 weeks notice because that's nice. It's like, why? They're like, what company's going to give you 2 weeks notice? They're going to dump you in the middle of a show in a commercial break.
1: Yeah, I mean, very, very few. I mean, a lot of times, if you depending on the industry you work in, if you say bye, they'll walk you out right then and there.
2: Right.
1: You know, and depending on what your relationship is like, and I don't know, man, it's sketchy. And so you think about all this, and all I did was talk about the play-by-play rights. Because you got the college football playoff, you bought all of that, and then what they're trying to do is basically sublease that. So you could take the games, you could sell it to TNT or Fox or whomever. I just think that that's a dumb idea. But back to the original Mike and Mike. You took Mike and Mike off the air. You broke it up. You dismantled one of the longest running, and I don't know behind the scenes. I know that they've talked a little bit about it. Now, Senior and Junior are coming back. You know that, right? August 3rd.
2: That I did know, yes.
1: Yeah, Monday, August 3rd, Mike Golic Senior and Junior are going to relaunch, and they're going to take the 10 to noon spot. And good for them. You know, I think that sometimes you get into, you know, 3 and 4 hour long programs. You know, maybe they need to tighten it up a little bit, whatever the case may be. But, you know, 2 hours is kind of that sweet spot. So, but if Greenberg and Golic, they had such a wonderful thing going there. And for whatever reason, they blew it up and they put Greeny on Get Up. And then they had the simulcast already. You already had programming. So you had the radio show on TV, which became, that was kind of the first of its kind. We didn't have a lot of this other stuff. And they were like, hey, we're going to have a radio show, but we're going to put it on TV too. So that filled your programming on ESPN2. You already had SportsCenter. You didn't really necessarily need a live program. But then you broke up the best radio show that you had. You completely dismantled ESPN Radio. Where, you know, the Dan Patricks and the Colin Cowards of the world, and for whatever reason, maybe guys want to go chase their own thing, they want more money, they want more freedom, whatever the case, everybody's got their own individual, you know, goals and aspirations, and maybe they don't want to live in Connecticut, they'd rather, you know, be somewhere else. That's cool, too, to each their own. But they should have fought harder to keep guys like Scott Van Pelt. You know, thank God they got Freddie Coleman. But ESPN Radio is a shell of itself that it once was. It was a powerhouse. It's just not the same anymore. And you had an opportunity where you could have filled programming with that simulcast because you've already got people working on it. So that was a mistake. Then you have massive, massive, massive amounts of money going out to Stephen A. Smith and Pat McAfee. Now, I don't know the inner workings. I'm under the assumption that McAfee pays his staff. Am I correct there? Do you know that?
2: I believe so. I believe he's still in charge of that.
1: Yeah, so I think he's got his four guys behind the glass, like A.J. Hawk, and then, you know, two guys. I don't know how many people. He might have 10 people
2: on
1: staff.
2: And I believe McAfee does pay, like, all the regular guests he has on, he pays them as well.
1: Yeah, so if he's like, oh my God, McAfee's getting $60 million, and I don't even know what the contract is. I don't know what that is. I don't know if it's yearly, 10 years. I don't know what that looks like. But McAfee's got, I think, you know, because I know some other people in this industry that operate like that, where they control their own program, and they have everybody on their payroll. That's a lot of responsibility.
2: Right, and I do know from, I believe McAfee, when he did sign that big deal, gave those guys behind the glass, I believe, like a six-figure bonus.
1: I think it's $250,000.
2: Yeah.
1: $250 a piece. You know what I mean? Like,
2: say it's a different operation than what ESPN is paying Stephen A. Smith.
1: Yeah, and Stephen A. Smith got his money. Do you think that he was given any of his producers, camera ops, makeup, any of those people, lighting, the grips? The people that run around and do all the stuff behind the scenes to make sure the show, you think he's taking care of people like Pat McAfee? Something gives me, I don't know for sure, but I hadn't heard anything.
2: No,
1: and I feel like if Stephen A. would have done something, we'd have heard about it.
2: But and to ESPN's, well, it's what they had to do. If you're going to pay him that much money, you're going to work every single show. And where we get force-fed Stephen A. Smith a lot.
1: Somebody said, after all the ESPN layoffs, here's the new schedule. Stephen A. Smith, 6 a.m. to 1 p.m. Stephen A. Smith, 1 p.m. to 2 p.m. Pat McAfee, 3 to 5. Pat McAfee 5-8, Pat McAfee 8-10, Stephen A. Smith 10-1. You know, it's just, it's like the old MTV lineup when they first made their cuts and they were just running the same program like all day long.
2: Ridiculousness.
1: Ridiculousness. It was like 24 hours straight. And it's like, my God. Like, that is, like, this is terrible. You know, like, I just don't understand. And it's unfortunate because, and here's something for you, too. Kiana Martin just came over from CBS Sports HQ. She just got hired in. Right? First day on the job was like, you know, 2 or 3 weeks ago. This is how this happens. So you get to the worldwide leader, right? That's a big time move for somebody trying to climb up the ladder of the network. That side of TV. So boom, you bring somebody in like her, you can afford to make the cut of somebody like a Carl Ravich, and then you just begin the replacement. Right, you start feeding it in with talent that you can get at a cheaper cost because they're younger, and that's just what they do. That's how this game works, man. And it's
2: for Carl Ravich, obviously, you know,
1: 30+ years, man,
2: long time Baseball Tonight watcher, and being 61, like, you're at that awkward spot of like, do I try to go start something else? Get to retirement, or do I retire? Like, trying to start that whole process just for maybe squeezing out a couple more years.
1: Yeah, that's a really good question. You know, does he want to do something on his own independently where he's just kind of covering the sport and, you know, just do some Instagram stuff? I don't know. How savvy is he? Does he have kids that are savvy? Does he have, like, people that he can lean on that are savvy? They can do stuff like this. I have no idea. But, you know, the current state of where they're at versus where they used to be is, I mean, it's something really, truly to behold. All right, let's step aside. Hour number three coming at you next here. Spin on Sports.
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1: Look out here. Look at this. Why don't you look at this? Upset of ice. It's Patrick Kane in Chicago.
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2: Goff looking deep. Wants it all. Jameson Williams looking for the ball. Got it! Touchdown!
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4: And here to pull him again and makes the cut. First down. Spins and scores. Frank Pair puts Michigan on top in overtime.
5: In the air left field. Benintendi back at the track and the wall. This carries out of here. Colt Keith, two-run shot.
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6: 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From Traverse City down to the Glass City, GR to the Motor City, we say good morning to you. 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

0: At RTNBA, and I don't know what that is. Retweet NBA. The Pelicans went 26-56 last season and somehow followed it up with an offseason featuring no trades, no free agent signings, and 14 of the same 15 players returning. I could fix this for you. Send us Trey Murphy, and then you can have some you can have some picks, and you can fix your franchise, Joe. You can help your former franchise, and we can help you. So how about that? Huh? How about that? We can do it that way. You could send us Trey Murphy, and we could send you a couple players and some picks, and we can help you get things restarted there, and you don't have to restart the same season with the same debacle. All right, what is going on in the sports world? We'll try to get you all caught up with all the happenings. We'll do so right now in the headlines.
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0: All right, the World Cup final peaked at 60 million viewers in North America. Yeah, 16 stadiums, 48 teams, 104 games, and all of this logistical undertaking. And all of it worth it. Fox announced yesterday that Spain-Argentina in the finale drew 38.9 million viewers, including a peak of 51.6 million, which is easily setting the record for the most watched English-language soccer telecast in U.S. history. Telemundo's preliminary numbers for the Spanish-language broadcast indicated the game had a total of 22.6 million, putting the total number of viewers in the United States at more than 60 million. Wow. Fox broadcasts all 104 contests in English on its platforms, and the American viewership remained strong even after the U.S. was beat by Belgium in the round of 16. So the question is, with Fox averaging 7.7 million viewers for 104 broadcasts on Fox, FS1, and Tubi, up from 3.5 million in 2022 and 2.77 million in 2018, what does the next deal look like? Especially with a record number of spectators in the stadiums, what does the next deal look like if they do expand to 64? Yeah, it could be something. Georgia running back Dante Dowdle was involved in an ATV accident and is being treated for serious injuries at a hospital in Atlanta, according to the Bulldogs head ball coach Kirby Smart. Dowdle transferred to Georgia from Kentucky this offseason, was injured near his home in Mississippi. Details of the accident are not yet known. Steph Curry is the first active player to have his own exhibit in the Hall of Fame. The Naismith Basketball Hall of Fame will launch a new exhibit this the coming weekend dedicated to Steph, representing the first time in the nearly 75-year history that an active player will be honored within the walls of the exhibit, which I think is pretty cool. It's titled Steph Curry Beyond the Arc. It will open up to the public in Springfield, Mass. On Friday. It will include Olympic and championship artifacts, game-worn gear, archival footage of Curry's journey from the unheralded prospect to the decorated four-time NBA champion who was about to enter his 18th professional season and has stated he wants to play at least two more. The Heat say the link for the LeBron James presser that was posted is a mistake. LeBron James' introductory press conference was the title of it. It was posted with the date July 27th to their YouTube channel. The spokesperson told Shams yesterday that the club's social media department was preparing for the possibility of a signing, mistakenly posted the link to the YouTube page. The post was later deleted, but social media's got it, so they automatically believe that he's in. Detroit Lions tight end Sam Laporta fully cleared for training camp earlier this month. Laporta, the 25-year-old, underwent a microdiscectomy. Is that what you call that last season? To fully repair a herniated disc. He finished last season with 40 catches and 489 yards and three touchdowns in nine games. He's one of the top tight ends in the league. He was number four in the ESPN top 10 at his position. He is scheduled, however, to become an unrestricted free agent after this season. Veteran players on the Lions are scheduled to report to training camp next week. I believe their first day is going to be on the 28th with the rookies on the 25th. And look, I think that when you look at the tight end contracts overall, and you're looking at the total value, or let's just look at average salary, tight ends. George Kittle, 19.1. Trey McBride, 19. Kyle Pitts, 17.6. TJ Hockenson, 16.5. Isaiah Likely, 13.3. And it's just going to drop off. I think Sam LaPorta is going to be somewhere in that, you know, $19 million range on average. If you could, you know, somehow work out a 4 to 6 year deal that has a, you know, big time bonus early on to kind of help you even out some of those costs there, I think that would be sensational. Because when you look at, you know, what Sam LaPorta has already brought to you, what he has paid at 4 years, $9.4 million, you've already gotten great production out of him. Great production out of him. He actually makes less on average than Brock Wright. So do it that way, and let's get that deal done ASAP. The coach, John Harbaugh, has some advice for Cam Scataboo. Dude, at least stick it. You know what I mean? Land the thing if you're going to do it. That's what Coach Harbaugh had to say about Mr. Scataboo and that disgusting backflip that he tried. And you're recovering from injury, so try to take it easy. Arizona Cardinals offensive lineman Isaiah Adams is facing four felony charges related to guns and gangs investigation in his home country of Canada. In the news release, the Durham Regional Police detailed the results of an investigation by the department's Guns and Gangs Unit. Two of the four people were arrested on charges of trafficking fentanyl. When they were arrested, police found more than three keys of drugs in their vehicles. All four people involved were held for a bail hearing. The Cardinals released a statement saying, "We're aware of the situation, out of respect, we're going to refrain from commenting, blase, blase." He's a third-round pick for the Cardinals in 2024 out of Illinois. Started 11 games last season. However, maybe there's a little bit of competition there at the right guard with Chase Bisantis in training camp, and now you've got some charges coming down. This is a big issue. His 27-year-old sister is also facing the same charges, possessing a loaded firearm, a restricted or prohibited firearm without a license, possessing a weapon by crime, and possessing a prohibited device. Yikes. That's not good. And the Miami Dolphins have signed all-pro linebacker Jordan Brooks. He's reached a three-year, $51.3 million extension, $35 million guaranteed at signing. That's awesome. Good for him. He's now the sixth highest-paid inside linebacker in the NFL in terms of total contract value. So congrats to him. The Detroit Tigers, big-time losers last night, 11-2. It was ugly. Framber Valdez lasted just two-thirds of an inning, gave up five hits, six earned runs, walked two, one strikeout through 42 pitches before he got the hook. We're going to get game number three, the rubber match, tonight on ESPN. 8 o'clock first pitch. Cater Montero taking on Colin Ray. Let's step aside. Back with more Spin on Sports after this.
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17: As a parent, when you send your kid off to school in the morning, you know that they're going to be learning, they're going to be spending time with their friends. But a new study out of UCSF found adolescents are spending an average of 70 minutes of their school day on their phones. Now, some kids will say they need their phones to help with schoolwork, but this study found that they were spending the vast majority of their screen time on TikTok, Instagram, and Snapchat. Not really apps that you're going to be turning to for homework help. Now, the study's lead author said, don't blame kids for using their phones at school. Teach them how to resist them. Focus on what they'd get by putting them aside rather than what you're taking away. Explain how phones could hurt their academic performance, and also remind them of this. Nothing takes the place of real face-to-face friendships. I'm Dr. Sanjay Gupta, helping you live a better life.
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1: Welcome back here to Spin on Sports, great voice and network, great to have you riding along with us. That's Ryan and Anthony, and 866-365-SPIN is the number. You know, one of the, we were talking about some of the cuts there, and unfortunately, you know, Carl Ravitch and Tom Pelissero and whatnot, and a lot of good people, unfortunately, and this is what happens in the media world, right? This is the unfortunate reality of the business that we're in. One of the people I'm not mad about, however, is Ryan Clark. Ryan Clark made the comment to Peter Schrager about the, non-player in Peter Schrager. He did that on Get Up, and, you know, Schrager took exception to it, as he should have. And, you know, apparently that actually carried over off the air, too. And that is why, that's one of the reasons, allegedly. But Ryan Clark tried to do the same thing with Pat McAfee. And he said, you know, I got to talk to people who kind of wear football and uniforms, and then there's people that have really played football. And Pat McAfee had said, you know, have you ever ran with a football in an NFL game? Have you ever had to rush? And Ryan was like, no, I haven't. And he goes, oh, have you ever thrown a pass in the NFL? And Ryan Clark said, oh, no, I haven't. And Pat McAfee's like, have you ever scored in an NFL game? And Ryan Clark said, no, I haven't. And Pat's like, there's a lot of things that I think make up a football game. You know what I mean? Like tackling, running, passing, kicking, blocking, like all of these very specific things. And Pat's like, I've done them all. I've done every single one of them. You've done what? Probably two out of the seven. So who's more of a football player, Ryan? And they sit there and, you know, Ryan's like just shocked at it because Pat, you know, obviously being a punter, you know, he's kicked, he's ran, he's thrown, he's, you know, tackled, he's had to do just about everything, you know, with his time with the Colts. And it was a really good response, because that's kind of, unfortunately, who Ryan Clark is. And that's besides all the other stuff that's involved with him. So cutting him, I didn't really care about. Like, yeah, get him out of here. Like, I don't, that one there, like, that's completely fine. You know, you lose a journalist like Tom Pelissero, Carl Ravitch, like, you lose the journalism aspect of it. Like, that's unfortunate. You dump somebody like Ryan Clark, yeah, not going to bother me one second at all. You know, and the thing about, you know, when he went after Peter Schrager is that, you know, you sit on a panel there with Mina Kimes, and he never would have said that to her. And that's what really bothered me about that. Never would have said it. Now, whether or not he thought it, I have no idea. I can't read his mind. But never would have said that. Because had he said that, then, oh, my God. Oh, jeez. Imagine the outrage. Right? But it's like, oh, well, no. But Peter's fair game. Oh, okay. All right. Sure. Sure, but Peter Schrager's a journalist who spent a lot of time covering the NFL. And I know that right now there is a push to kind of ostracize the media. And as Draymond Green once put it, we are the quote-unquote new media. And sure, I guess if every player has a podcast, and I forget who recently came out and said it, I think maybe it was Tim Hardaway Sr., that, you know, if you are playing in an active season, you shouldn't have a podcast. You want to do it in the off season, go right ahead. But if you're playing in, and I agree with that. Like, what do we have going on here? Is there certain things that it's kind of interesting to get that perspective from? Yeah, sure. Absolutely. I think that there is. You know, and you want to be able to tell your side of the story. You can do that in the press conference or in media availability, which happens all the time. All the time. Like, multiple times a week, there's media availability where you can, you basically have an open floor. And everything now, it's not just the writers, right? Because before, guys had to sit there with a recorder and they had to write things down. You know, now that recorder is just, it's posted. So everything you say can literally, it's no different than you just sitting in your room and recording it yourself. You can do it right there at the team facility, and you can walk out whenever you want. You know, but the journalists have a job to do, and their job is to be objective. Right? And so you can even look at like the Michigan saga, for example, and everything that's taken place there. It's difficult for me to be objective on that because I'm an employee. So there's certain things that, like, there's certain topics that I'm just not going to touch. Just is what it is. I'm just being honest with you. You know, if you want to go out there and recklessly badmouth your employer to the public, by all means, go right ahead, and I wish you the best. Me, I'm going to try to be a little bit more aware and get ready for the upcoming season, which starts on Saturday, September 5th, and I'll complain about it being a night game, and that'll be that. It's about as far as the complaints will go from my end. I can see both sides of the spectrum, though, easily. No, if you're a Michigan fan, it's like, all right, so what's the issue here? What's the problem? Like, what athletic department has gone without scandal? You know, when you have Coach O and Nick Saban, you know, laughing about, you know, paying players prior to the NIL era, and nobody even talks about it. That's one of the biggest questions I have. You have players that played under them talking about receiving payment prior to the NIL era, and not a single media outlet has covered any of that. It would make everybody there ineligible. It would vacate every win and every title. Nobody wants to talk about it. Okay. I mean, if that's just, if we're just going to accept it as like, oh, it's just the way it was, then all right. As long as we're all on the same page about it, as long as we're not going to hide from it, that's fine. You know, the computer identity theft, hacking photos, that's weird. That's criminal. Not a lot. There's really no reason to defend that. The Sharon Moore case with, you know, Paige Shriver and everything that's gone on there, that's a huge issue. The fact that people knew about it, that's a problem too. The fact that they lied about it, that's an issue. You know, there are certain, you know, Andy's married, that's a problem. That's a problem.
2: Right. So the majority of these scandals for U of M aren't on-field issues.
1: Until you get to the Stallions thing.
2: Right. That's why I said the majority. Like, if you go down the line like you have with some of the issues, like, a lot of these aren't on-field breaking NCAA rules. You know, these are real controversies of just malpractice happening in the athletic department, of stuff that's not allowed no matter what career you're in.
1: Yeah, I mean, there's like in every organization has like some sort of protocol. But if you're already married and you're going to try to have a relationship with a subordinate, you're going to have a problem. I mean, it's just the way that it is, man. Like, I don't know what to tell you. Like, you're SOL there. You are SOL, and it's going to come out, and it's going to cost you your job. And if that was more important to you than being the head coach at the University of Michigan, and, you know, all the other stuff outside of it, like if she's trying to ruin your career, or if you showed up at the house, or what, all of that aside, like, as a married man having a relationship with the girl that works underneath you, like, that's a huge problem. Like, you put that was more important to you than coaching. And that's what then, you know, ultimately costs you your job. And it's staying in the university. And a lot of people didn't believe that you know, belonged having that job to begin with, and you just proved them right. So, like, what are you going to do? You know, but it's the media's job is to cover that. There is a place for that. There's a place for journalism. There's a place for outside the lines. Like, that kind of stuff, is it has to exist. It can't be controlled by the leagues. You know, it needs to be It needs to be in its own separate entity with its own separate space. And that's basically what the all of these different cuts, when you're sacrificing journalism for hot take artistry, that's going to be a problem. Let's step aside. When we return, any update on Dylan Larkin? Well, Max Baldwin had a great article about it. Let's talk about it next here. Spin on Sports.
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19: What are the chances you are listening to this while drinking a nice hot cup of coffee? If so, don't let me stop you. For years, we've been reporting on the health benefits of coffee, and that's not going to stop today. A new study, this one out of Harvard School of Public Health, found that coffee and tea could help lower your risk of developing dementia. People who enjoyed 1 to 3 caffeinated cups a day saw the biggest impact. In addition to the caffeine, coffee contains hundreds of bioactive compounds that can influence inflammation, glucose metabolism, vascular function, and oxidative stress. It's also possible coffee drinkers might be doing other things that keep them healthy. Eating a more balanced diet, getting plenty of exercise, sleep, not smoking, or drinking too much alcohol. And finally, staying socially active. I'm Dr. Sanjay Gupta, helping you live a better life.
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1: Welcome back here to Spin on Sports, Great Voice and Network. Great to have you riding along with us. That's Ryan. I'm Anthony. 866-365-SPIN is the number. You hear the music. So what is going on with this good old hockey game now that Steve Yzerman has moved out of the general management role and is now the senior advisor serving the governor and CEO of Chris Illich? How do you get the title of governor, by the way? Is that just a hockey thing or... Larkin and Yzerman, who have clashed, even in public, which is kind of crazy. And, they debated over, doing more at the deadline. I would have thought we'd done more at the deadline to get a spark. Yzerman's like, I'm paying you. You are the spark. Go do something. Like, score a 5-on-5 goal. Would you please? You're wearing the C. Every March we get out here, you crap your pants. It's like, yeah, both things can be true at the same time, no matter what side of the fence that you're on. So now that Yzerman is upstairs, even further upstairs, what happens now? Does Larkin reconsider the request? Does he try to stay? Nobody knows what's going on. Literally no one's going on. Nobody knows what's going on. The reaction to Larkin's request has been upset. Larkin, the centerpiece around the rebuild when Yzerman arrived, he was kind of like it when it came to what was here. And maybe he was an underrated player around the league, maybe undervalued. And could he be the point per game type of player offensively that we look to? And then you look at the success that he had with Team USA and what he was asked to do and, some of the lineups that they put him on, the PK, and some of the situations that they entrusted with him. And it's like, yeah, he could be a really good player on a really good team. But the main question is, can he be the guy on a cup team? And the answer is no. But if you're going to wear the C, and sometimes you don't have to be the most skilled player to do it, you just have to be the right guy to do it, and you ask out, that's a serious issue now, because you have Mo Sider, Lucas Raymond, Alex DeBrincat, you got all these other guys that are contributing, and now you have, maybe more of a spotlight on Dylan Larkin. And then you have him calling out Steve Yzerman for the inactivity at the 25 deadline. And Yzerman kind of flipped it around, noting that the Montreal Canadiens and St. Louis Blues had made the playoffs without splashy deadline additions that season, led by their best players. This past season, 5-on-5 production is a hot topic. Nobody can score 5-on-5. Nobody. And then Larkin's request hits the media, and maybe it's fair to resent the player, or maybe it's fair for the player to resent the organization that says, hey, I'm wasting my time, and I'm wasting my talent, and this is not working, and I want to go compete for something more. And what does the rest of the league seem to think about this? What do the players seem to think about this? Do players around the league, his friends, do they support him? What would the guys in the locker room have to say about this? You're going to get Florida that is healthy and ready to go, that added Brothers Tkachuk. The Maple Leafs added Bob in between the pipes. Washington gets a little bit better. You add Victor Arvidsson, you add Keegan Kolasar, but you lose more than likely Patrick Kane and JVR. So you do lose some production there, mainly Kane versus JVR, but JVR was nice. Okay. And from the Red Wings standpoint, Larkin is their number one center, and you're more than likely going to lose because in any trade scenario, you're not going to get back a player that can walk right in and be competitive for that number one spot. So you're going to lose in the trade, and you want players back in return that can help you out immediately, not prospects, because the prospects then rebuild the rebuild. You have Mo Sider, you have Lucas Raymond, that's great. Alex DeBrincat, I would make him an offer he can't refuse. Simon Edmondson, you need way more out of Marco Casper. He did become Casper, the friendliest ghost this year. Emmett Finney, awesome surprise there. That was great. So you've got a nice wave of young guys coming in, but the reality of the situation is Dylan Larkin going to expand his list of trade partners? Or is he going to be like, these are the only teams I'm going to? And it's like, you're not going to any of those teams. And are you, as a Red Wings fan, are you comfortable enough with your organization telling him to shove it? Like it or not, sometimes that's the situation that you're in. Here are your options. They'll spell your options out right for you. You want to play or not? And that's a decision that only you can make. And you do have a little bit of time. But this is kind of a dicey situation here. And it's more of a problem for Dylan Larkin than anybody else. I don't think it's a Red Wings-related problem now at this point. I honestly don't. I think more people, and this is why college sports will survive the turbulent time that they are in right now. Because we are always going to side with the logo. Always. I like Jalen Duren a lot. If Jalen Duren ends up playing in, pick a team, any team, just throw a dart at the wall. Just say Charlotte. If Jalen Duren goes Miami. To Charlotte, if he goes to Miami, That's a rough one there, Ryan. If Charlotte
2: changed their mind.
1: Charlotte
2: wants Miami.
1: Miami cuts me twice. So if he goes to Miami, then he goes to Miami.
2: And then LeBron James joint press conference on the 27th.
1: They'd be like, "Who's this guy sitting next to LeBron?" They would, but we would still be on with the Pistons, right? Like it's you just move past it. Guys come and go all the time. I'll give you a perfect example of this. Jamal Williams is a perfect example of this. Hard Knocks darling. If you don't want to run with the big dogs, stay on the porch with the poodles and the pups or whatever he said. Everybody loved him. Set the touchdown record, albeit 17 games, right? That's fine, and he's having a great year, and everybody loves him, and he's a fan favorite, and then all of a sudden, payday's coming around. It's like, we're not doing that. We're moving on from him. We're going to go get David Montgomery. And at first, people are like, oh, my God, how could you do that? And guess what? 2 weeks in, you forgot all about him. And it was on to David Montgomery. And guess what? David Montgomery's like, I want to carry the ball more. I want more touches. I'm going to leave Detroit. And everybody was like okay with that. Nobody said anything bad about David Montgomery. He's in a perfect situation here. Look at your age. Look at what you're making at your position. Look at how you're not getting the hell beaten out of you every single day. And you want out? Oh, okay. And nobody has a problem with that. Everyone's just like, yeah, cool. And he's like, oh, man, Detroit, I love you. You chose to leave. You walked, not us.
2: It's like the transfer portal. Where especially for Michigan State people leaving, they're always like, oh, my time at Michigan State was great. I'm going to enter the transfer portal. Spartan dog for life. It's like, no. Like, You had your chance to do that. You're leaving. It's not for life. It was for 2 years.
1: Who's the kid that kissed the floor?
2: Trey Holloman.
1: Thank you. To do what? Go sit the bench?
2: Which, by he was back in Lansing yesterday playing in Moneyball, the tournament they have in the off season. Lives in Lansing. After, he, now that summer league's over, he's living in Lansing.
1: It's just, I mean,
2: I believe Solari's having an article out about him today that's dropping.
1: Oh, wow. Okay. We
2: spoke with him last night, so.
1: Dynamite. You know what I mean? And it's like, David chose to leave here. Like, we're still Lions fans. And if Isaiah Pacheco runs like I think he's going to run in the first 3 weeks, you're not even going to think about it. It's just going to be Isaiah Pacheco time. Angry runs. That's what it's going to be. For Dylan Larkin, the issue with Dylan Larkin is the attachment of that letter on the sweater and the legacy that is involved here with him being the hometown kid. It's one of the biggest worries that I had when we drafted Aiden Hutchinson. This is the biggest, this is a perfect example of what I was concerned about with Hutch. And we didn't talk about it a lot because was he going to be the first one off the board? And then he wasn't because his arms were too short. Thank God. But it was like, I didn't want to overhype it and I didn't want to talk about it too much. Because then it's like, oh, you're just Michigan slappy, and you're just a Michigan fan, and you know, hometown kid who goes to hometown college that his dad played for now gets drafted by hometown pro football team. That's a lot of responsibility. That's a lot of pressure. That's a lot when you're on a pontoon boat at Torch Lake and somebody recognizes that you're there. It's completely different when you're the hometown guy. And for Dylan to turn his back on this organization, and you might be one of those people who said, yeah, the organization failed him. You failed the organization. And it got hard and you quit. I don't know how else to say it. Like, I stood up for you too, and I feel like an idiot for even saying it. Like, oh, look how good he is in the Olympics. Like, look, you put the right guys around him and look what he can do. And yeah, that's possible. It's just not in his position. He's just not that guy.
2: It's not that it got hard. It just kept getting hard.
1: It's never been easy.
2: And that's just, part of it because it's the weird situation where the GM failed and the player failed. And for me, it's like, I don't want to pick sides because, like, there's not a winning side in this.
1: The winning side really is. It's us.
2: It's not really. Fans. We're losing on both ends.
1: Well, hear me out here. Because at the end of the day, the team is going to take the ice. And whether it's this year, next year, or 5 years from now, they're going to keep playing hockey. We're going to keep being a fan of them. And I know this is a crazy time to bring this quote up, but truly, nobody's bigger than the team. Like, Matthew moved on, won a Super Bowl, like, great. It doesn't affect what we're doing here. In fact, when he had to come here and play in a playoff game, it gave us one of the greatest memories of our lives. In one of the greatest moments, in one of the wildest, that was the wildest atmosphere I've ever been a part of. That will never be topped. And that was the first round. That was the wild card round. That building, Ford Field, was supercharged. And life goes on. And whether Dylan's here or not, like, life goes on. And if you're him and this trade doesn't go through and you got to report to camp, it's not just the fact that you got to face your teammates. And they might have a little bit more leeway. And I don't know. They might look at it like, yo, you're just quitting on us and now you think you're going to come back? Like, you're going to have a real come to Jesus moment with them. And whatever happens there, good luck. You take the ice for the first time at home, the tickets for that game, I guarantee you are going to be, I mean, it might be worth, that Rangers game right now, was that October 2nd? You might want to get a ticket for that right now. Even if you got to go by yourself, that might be worth getting a ticket to right now. Just to say, oh, because who knows if he's got to skate in that game. If you've seen Game of Thrones and you watch Cersei make her walk of shame, basically, where they strip her down, they make her walk through the crowd. Like, that's what that's going to be like. That's about as close as we can get to it. Like, the natives are restless. Like, the townspeople are throwing tomatoes at you as you are getting ready to go to the gallows. Like, it is going to be ugly. And that's going to be worth the price of admission, just to see. I mean, it's going to be fascinating. If Dylan Larkin is on this team, come October 2nd against the New York Rangers, that game, that date, will be a moment in time in Detroit sports history. I'm telling you right now. That will be a where were you when type of moment that will be talked about in this franchise's history for years. And it won't go away anytime soon. And that's nobody's fault but his own. For Ryan Elke, I'm Anthony Bellino. Hope you enjoyed the program today. Don't worry. We'll do it all over again tomorrow. Same time, same place right here on the Great Voice Network. If you missed any of the show, you want to listen back to anything, you can find our podcast wherever it is you subscribe so you get your podcast. And we'll see you tomorrow right here for Spin on Sports.
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1: This is a Westwood One Sports Minute.
2: The first two teams in the NFL to reported today, the Arizona Cardinals and the Carolina Panthers. The Panthers enter this season looking to build off the success from last season. Last year, Bryce Young took a step forward, played 16 games, threw for 3,000 yards, 23 touchdowns, and 11 interceptions. For Carolina, they need Bryce to take another step forward if the Panthers want to return to the playoffs. I'm Chris Platt.
3: 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Like

0: Oh my goodness, what a day.
1: Tell you what, you walk out the door, Jamie, you would have thought that you was getting ready for game number one.
0: Yeah. But see, don't you like a cool day every now and then? I get a little break.
1: I love a cool day like today. I, as a big man, and I think I can speak on behalf of Larry on this one too. As a big man, you'll never hear me complain about a day where the temperature is going to be like 70 some degrees outside. I love it. This is my kind of day. Sunny and 75. Chef's kiss. Bottle it up and give it to me all year long.
0: I think it's a great year. I think it's a great day. I'm thinking that, the gods really blessed us, but it's going to get warmer again. Don't worry.
1: Oh, yeah.
0: The summer is not over.
1: It is
0: far from over.
1: Far from it. Even though it looked like the summer was over with in the north side of Chicago yesterday. But that's besides.
0: I'm all with it. I'm all with this. I know that everything. Did you see it? I know we missed this yesterday. We missed it on Monday too because we weren't on the air. Yaxel got MVP of the Summer League.
1: Mm-hmm.
0: And they won the champion. I guess there was a Summer League championship game that I didn't know about, but hey, seemed to be one. And Yaxel was the MVP of that Summer League games and everything like that.
1: The one thing I'm kind of curious, because I think the stats said that he's the second player all time to win a national title and then in that same year win the Summer League championship. But I'm kind of curious if the other person that did it, if that person won MVP like Yaxel did. That I'm kind of curious about that.
0: They didn't say that. They didn't say he's the second person to do that. They just said, he was part of this and part of that. And he was part of the University of Michigan championship, They didn't say anything about, the other person. This is the second time someone's done this.
1: Which, by the way, the other player to do that, for those that are looking for that interesting stat for Jeopardy or other trivia purposes, Davion Mitchell was the other one. He won. This was back in 2021 when he was a Baylor Bear, and then he won the Summer League with the Sacramento Kings. But Yax is the first to also win the Summer League MVP. So
0: right.
1: Yax is one of one, ladies and gentlemen.
0: Yeah, that's what I figured. I mean, he's one of one. I mean, the man has done a great job. And he's done great, great, great things to his basketball life. I mean, his mom is to get it, got it right. Put him on the train, and he headed out west.
1: Mm-hmm.
0: And then... I mean, he made it from there.
1: Yeah.
0: UBA, then Michigan.
1: So thank you, Mama Lindenberg, for letting him spread his wings down to New Mexico and then out to Birmingham, Alabama, and then letting him take that flight up to Ann Arbor. And hey, and also shout out to the other teams that went ahead that decided not to draft him because he too old. Well,
0: yeah, they aged. They really did some aging on him, huh?
1: Yeah, they sure did.
0: Age discrimination is what I'm saying.
1: Well, I don't think that actually works out like in the business office aspect of things like it would here.
0: No, but. I get it. But they did say he's too old to play.
1: Yeah,
0: he's too old to play. I'm like, what?
1: It's like I believe he dunked on all y'all and said, "How about that?" He just dunked on all y'all. What you think about that?
0: It ain't like he's 60. I mean, the way they was talking.
1: Apparently, when you hit, 22, 23, apparently you too damn old at that point.
0: Well, right. I mean, it's a younger league. The league is getting younger, as they say. The average age in the league now is, I think. We'll look it up later, but I'm going to say I think it's 21 now. I think it is. That's the youngest it's ever been,
1: Mm-hmm. which is weird, considering too that, like you said, when you look at it, it's like, okay, well, you play, you're a senior in college, like, okay, this should be about the right time you come out for the draft. But I mean, hell, we're seeing, you know, that's why they had to change it up, because Brown got out of high school, didn't bother go to college, and you know, obviously he had to, they kind of had to reshape the rule, because I think really because of him.
0: Well, Brown put a lot of years into the pros, boy. I mean, he got an education of the wise, man.
1: He did.
0: But I'm going to say this. He did. He came in the league respectfully, and he's respected the league. He hadn't gotten any trouble. Never heard of him ever getting in trouble or anything like that until he told his mom to go sit down one time because she was going to fight for him. Remember that?
1: I do. I do remember that. That was like in the beginning. I'm just like, bro, you got your mom to fight your battles right now, bro. What the hell are you doing?
0: I'm just saying, that was funny.
1: But in all hindsight, if it were my mom, she would have done the exact same thing. Just, you know, listen, that's my baby. Leave my baby alone, mom. You're embarrassing me. Cut it out. You're embarrassing me in front of my teammates.
0: Exactly. that was funny. But I mean, look, he's been through the years now. And I don't want to call him old. Again, I don't want to call him old.
1: I mean, you can if you want. It's just, I mean, you can. It's just that it's just that you're older than him, that's all.
0: Yeah, I know that. Thank you. I wanted you to know. I mean, apparently we are, maybe 21 years apart. I think maybe, yeah.
1: I wasn't going to say that part, but if you want to go with that, that's fine.
0: I did. I put it out there. I'm going to put it out there for you, man. I'm just going to put it out there for you.
1: Mm-hmm.
0: So, I mean, you know, I put it out there for you, you know. Oh, wow, look at that.
1: What's that?
0: Best players in college football. For teens. S-A-S-E. What is it? SEC? Yeah, SEC schools. I give you, who do you think Auburn is?
1: The best player at Auburn?
0: Auburn.
1: I'll be honest with you. I haven't paid attention to Tiger football in God knows how long, probably since. Well,
0: you would know the best player, though. I mean, I guess I'm going to have to give you a hint.
1: I don't, like I said, I don't pay attention to Auburn, but okay.
0: He doubled up with baseball, too. So, you know, in the pros, he doubled up in baseball, you know?
1: Former. I thought you were talking about actively right now. I'm like,
0: no, I'm saying former. Best 10 players from Alabama. That's what it says.
1: I thought like active right now. I'm like, dude, I haven't paid attention to Auburn probably since Cam Newton or since the kick six. That was probably like the last time Auburn was relevant.
0: Asking you.
1: Everybody knows.
0: What's that? Here's a look everybody, at the greatest 10 players, athletes, to ever play in the state of Alabama.
1: Well,
0: that's the state of Alabama. They're celebrating the U.S. 2250 initiative. So 10 greatest athletes of Alabama.
1: Well, everyone knows that if it's all time, that we all know Bo. That's all we all know, Bo.
0: That's all you had to say. Right?
1: That's all. Yeah, everybody. Right. It's like everybody know, Bo. Everybody know.
0: And then, I mean, I don't know if this is real, but I would just say that it's got Devontae Smith, wide receiver for Alabama. Then it's got Cam Newton, Auburn. Then it's got Derek Thomas, Alabama.
1: Mm-hmm.
0: Ben Stevenson, Tuskegee.
1: For Tuskegee College, yep. Or Tuskegee, right. University.
0: Derek Henry. Look, King. Derek Henry.
1: The King.
0: Alabama. And hey, Charles, did you know you were on this list too?
2: Man, you best believe I was going to be on that list because, you know, I'm not, I'll tell you where I'm not from. I am certainly not from dirty ass Galveston or San Antonio where all the big girls eat your churros, man. Best believe I'm still the best. Play 81 to 84, man.
0: Leroy Jordan for Alabama. You know, he's not arrived in Alabama in 1959. Coach Paul Bear Bryant, one of his first persons of color to put this young man in there.
1: Okay.
0: Frank Thomas. Did you know Frank Thomas played in Alabama? I mean, excuse me, played at Auburn?
1: That I did not know, but I mean, if we're talking about the Frank Thomas as in the tank that played for the Chicago White Sox, then
0: yes, that's what I'm talking about.
1: Then I am very familiar with that one. I am very familiar with that Tiger, historic Tiger killer, but right now a highlighted salesman for your testosterone because she'll like it too.
0: She'll like it too. And she'll like it too. They make fun of that now. And then Larry Lee's, Larry Lee, the guy that Larry Lee looks at as a mentor. Somebody he talks about this guy all the time. I talk about him because he was drafted by the New England Patriots.
1: Mm.
0: But from Alabama, John Hanna.
1: Now, obviously, with me, everyone knows Bo. That's not a surprise. Right. Devontae Smith, I mean, that's not a surprise. Cam Newton. And, you know, like I said, DT, I think everyone is familiar with DT. But like I said, there are a lot of guys on this list that, you know, you're just going to go, I don't think I've ever heard of that guy. Right. But I mean, like, you know, everyone knows who King Henry is. Everyone knows Chuck. But, you know, like I said, you go through the list and, you know, like I said, you highlight Ben Stevenson, who played for Tuskegee back in the 20s and 30s. So, like, that just tells you right there that, you know, this is, you know, this spans, you know, the entire 250, but obviously in the past, you know, decade or past century.
0: USA Today's picks, but they said the 10 greatest athletes from Alabama. I mean, you know, you look at it, you're like, wow, okay. Well, I knew Bo Jackson would be on it. I knew Cam Newton would be on it.
1: Mm-hmm. Mm-hmm.
0: Did not see, Derek Thomas. Did you know my last game was against Derek Thomas's Alabama team?
1: Really?
0: Yes.
1: Huh, I did not know that.
0: Yes. Mm-hmm.
1: Well,
0: it was against them in the Hall of Fame Bowl at the time. Mm-hmm. At the time, it was called the Hall of Fame Bowl. Then it was the Outback Bowl.
1: Okay, yeah. So
0: that's what it became.
1: Okay, and it's changed around, I think, so many times now because of sponsorship stuff. But
0: right.
1: Okay. Yeah, I remember now.
0: Derek Thomas, I played it. Yeah, that was my time with Derek Thomas. And that's I look at that as a little gold star.
1: Kind of makes you wonder, you know, because I found that article that you had brought up, and you know they've only gone up so far. They've gone up, you know, up to Georgia at this point, I guess, on their list.
0: Right.
1: So it makes you wonder when they come up with the state of Michigan one, you know, who's going to be featured on that one, you know?
0: Oh, you got all kinds. I bet you. I'm gonna tell you. One is the guy from Michigan State. What's his name? He played for the Tigers.
1: Oh yeah, we're talking. Kirk Gibson. Yeah.
0: Yeah, Kirk Gibson should be on that list, right?
1: Yeah, I would say Gibson. I'd say Gibby would be on that list. I would say. Would you put Tommy B on in the top 10 there?
0: Can't put Tommy B. Tommy B's not from the state of Alabama.
1: Well, that's the thing. Like, I'm pretty sure that, like, well, they don't even say that they're from Alabama. They're just saying that
0: They went to Auburn, but they were born and raised in Alabama. These players were Devontae Jones, Devontae Smith, Cam Newton is from a native of Alabama.
1: No.
0: Yeah, he is.
1: Born in Atlanta, Georgia, bro.
0: Really? So they, okay. Maybe I'm wrong. I got you.
1: It's like even with Devontae, he's from Louisiana.
0: Okay. Well, I got it wrong.
1: So, I mean, you still get the Gibby part. That's still, I think, still relevant at the very least there.
0: No, the Gibby part is good. That's a good thing.
1: I guess my question would be, you know, who would be, you know, would Tommy be a part of that top 10? Because Michigan has had so many.
0: I'm just going to say this. I'm not saying he was a bad quarterback at Michigan. He was a good quarterback at Michigan.
1: He just got his success on the pros.
0: Success. And his awards came in the NFL.
1: Right.
0: You know what I'm saying?
1: Mm-hmm.
0: So the best quarterback you've seen in the state of Michigan. I have to think about that one.
1: As far as I played at college
0: or whatever. I mean, I can't look at, when you look at it, I'm not looking from who would you put in as the lion that Barry Sanders would be your Lions. What's his name?
1: Megatron?
0: Megatron would be another one. He would be a 10 great one too. So I got Megatron and I got Barry Sanders. You got anybody else? Tigers would probably be. It's Kirk Gibson. If you look at it, he's that guy. He's the quintessential guy. He was a winner, right?
1: Yeah. So, again, to kind of preface this, USA Today's USA 215, they're talking about the 10 greatest college athletes. So Barry wouldn't fit into that. He would fit in when they get to Oklahoma, most definitely.
0: Okay.
1: Because I brought up Georgia, which I guess is their latest one they did yesterday. They'll probably release whoever comes after Georgia, which would be...
0: Did Herschel make it? Of course he did. Number one.
1: I think the one that would be released today might be Hawaii, but Herschel Walker at the very top, not surprised.
0: Calvin Johnson is number two.
1: Then you got Charlie Trippi, who played for UGA in the in the mid-40s. Then you have Jason Veritek, who played at GT. But he was most notable, a baseball guy.
0: Dominic Wilkins is your basketball guy.
1: That's the thing.
0: I think he had 2 years, too. I think he jumped to the NFL. I mean, NBA.
1: Yeah, they said in the little profile from the only males Bulldog basketball player with his jersey retired, Wilkins has the top two scoring seasons in Georgia history of 732 in 1881 and 659 in 81-82, two-time All-American and SEC Player of the Year, and was the school's all-time scoring leader at the time before he left for the NBA. So must have been trumped at that point at the very least. But that one makes sense. I didn't know that Dominique Wilkins played at Georgia until
0: list. Yeah, him and his brother played at Georgia.
1: Mm-hmm. Let's see, Gordon Beckham, who, again, another baseball great that played for Georgia.
0: Mm-hmm.
1: Courtney Coupet-Carter. I think this is the first female that has been featured on this in her time in gymnastics.
0: In gymnastics, yeah. Edwin Moses, how about that?
1: Morehouse College.
0: He was an Olympic great.
1: Shout out HBCUs, of course.
0: Yes.
1: Now I say this name, and everyone's going to start to say, "Oh, no, you play at Oklahoma."
0: Right.
1: Different person. Adrian Peterson. Different AP. But what's weird is that same position, too. He was a halfback as well.
0: Yeah, he had some good years. Well, I can lie about that. Georgia Southern, he balled.
1: Mm-hmm. And then Allison Schmidt rounds out the USA Today's top 10 for the state of Georgia with her swimming and diving natties that she had won with Georgia. I do like how they did include the others under consideration or honorable mentions. Noma, I didn't realize he played at Georgia Tech.
0: Right.
1: Mark Teixeira, obviously most notable his time with your favorite baseball squad, the New York Yankees. Again, didn't know that he was a Yellow Jacket.
0: Really?
1: I didn't know that. Yeah, like I said, a lot of these guys, I didn't know that they were Yellow Jackets or that you know where they play high, you know, college baseball. Let me
0: tell you, Georgia Tech was a good college, and it got all kinds of athletes.
1: Oh yeah. Yeah, like that's still a good athletic university, you know. I mean, you know, I think for the longest time before I got into radio, I had known that they had been a really good basketball program too.
0: Right.
1: But they've kind of slipped a little bit over the years, but they're kind of getting themselves back. And they, who knows, maybe this year they got a good running back down there at Georgia Tech. I don't know if y'all heard him, but his name is Justice Hayes. I'm pretty sure Justice may be able to help maybe Georgia Tech. Maybe, just maybe, finally snap that rivalry. Get that rivalry win over UGA. Who's to say? You never know. Audra Thomas from Kennesaw State. Kyle Lewis of Mercer, not related to the you know, the former our colleague here at WTK, not that Kyle Lewis. Joe Hamilton of Georgia Tech, and of course you can't mention, you know, best that played college sports in the state of Georgia without mentioning David Pollack. But they're going day by day with USA Today. I'm pretty sure if my alphabetical order is correct, Hawaii, I believe, is the next one today. So they'll have that release. So like I said, we'll have to wait a little bit before they get to the state of Michigan. But
0: it's going to take time to get to Michigan.
1: But I kind of like that.
0: Just in the G.
1: Yeah, I kind of like that list, you know, especially too, and it's almost a bit of a precursor, because coming up at 4 o'clock, we need to chat with a guy we haven't chatted with in quite some time.
0: Right. Yes.
1: We're gonna get not just the truth. We're gonna get the whole truth, Jamie Moore.
0: The whole truth. Nothing but the truth.
1: Nothing but the whole truth. Our guy Isaiah Hull from Michigan Wire. For Wolverine's Wire, I'm sorry.
0: But it's called Lockup. Isn't it called it's called something else?
1: Man, I don't know.
0: He has a podcast. I just did it.
1: Well, see, you should know that then.
0: I said lock it in. Something like that. Look it up now.
1: Let's see. Host of Locked On Wolverines.
0: Locked On Wolverines.
1: So you can hear his podcast there. But and of course he was featured with JMO, which he posted a couple minutes ago.
0: Did he post that?
1: Oh yeah, you got the picture. Hold on a second. I got to show this to you, and I'm going to share this with the people, because man, I don't know if he did your picture dirty or not, but man, look at you cheesing, bro. Look at you cheesing like that.
0: I was smiling. I was happy to be with him.
1: Man, you was cheesing.
0: Cheesing and smiling and laughing. We had a good time. We had a good time breaking it down.
1: Oh, yeah. We'd be able to.
0: We had to talk for a while. So he just, I was cheesing my butt off because he was making me laugh.
1: That's usually how it is when we have our guys. Yeah. And of course, we'll have him at the 4 o'clock hour, and a lot to talk about, I'm pretty certain, at that point. So should be a good time with our guy Isaiah Hull.
0: Thank you, Mark Dotson. Locked On Wolverines. That's what it is. I got to remember that. Locked On Wolverines.
1: There you go. And here's what I do. And repost. So you can check it out. We have it up on our Twitter at MZoneWTK if you want to check it out there. 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To which I think we should probably take a break, Mr. Jamie Morrison,
0: if we're at that time. Yeah, we should take a break. 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
30: We've all been there, in a boring meeting, a long lecture, struggling to stay awake. No matter how hard you try, you nod off, and that is never a good look. Aside from the obvious, making sure you're getting enough sleep, there are a couple quick pick-me-ups that experts recommend before you take your seat. If you have time, you might try to squeeze in a quick nap, just a couple minutes even. That can increase your alertness. Or try to pop outside for a quick walk, get your blood and your hormones pumping, splash some cold water on your face, or grab a cup of coffee, obviously. If you're not a caffeine drinker, even just taking small sips of water throughout your meeting could be enough to keep you awake. Of course, you could also make a point to engage in the meeting. You're not likely to fall asleep while you're actually talking. I'm Dr. Sanjay Gupta, helping you live a better life.

0: to the episode. Jamie Morris, Matt the Hitman Nizzler, the best guy in the business.
1: Kobe Sweet
0: taking a day off today, and he's allowed to do that because he's got the time.
2: Well, he's got a couple gigs over the next couple days. So.
0: He does. He's got to get ready for it.
2: Uh-huh. You got to sound good, be good, and everything in between. Jamie, I don't know. Did you see the list of guys of individuals that were let go by that four ESPN? Letter network?
0: Yeah, the ESPN. I mean, what? As you said yesterday, Ryan Day, we got shut. I mean, got the message when he finished talking about the Dallas Cowboys at the end of the show,
2: mm-hmm.
0: Right?
2: After one of his after one of his beats that he had with with SportsCenter, yeah, he finished up his spot with SportsCenter, and next thing you know, he probably got the phone call, said, "Yeah, go ahead, and you don't have to use that stuff no more. You good?"
0: So Stephen A. came out on his "I Got Something to Say" podcast. And the first thing he did was he cried about Ryan Clark getting a pink slip, as they call it, right?
2: Uh-huh. That's what they call it. And brother, you got a lot of room to, you know, that guy got a lot, does not have a lot of room to talk, you know?
0: He stood up for Ryan Clark. Said, "That's one of my closest friends. The man knows football better than anybody. He knows he knows that he'll get a job, another job with Fox, maybe Fox or somebody in the football realm, or if not pro, it'll be college, because Ryan Clark is that good." That's what he said.
2: Yeah, no, you're right. You're exactly right. The thing though is that the ongoing conversation of, you know, you're letting go a lot of these folk with the network that have had longstanding tenures with the network, and then some of that money is going to one or two different people,
0: right?
2: Like, that don't make no sense.
0: Pat McAfee, obviously, you're talking about Pat McAfee and Stephen A. Smith.
2: Mm-hmm. That's why
0: the two that are making all of that money.
2: That's why I gave that Mr. Chime Time laugh. That boy got something to say. Okay.
0: I mean, if you think about it, why doesn't Stephen A. Smith like a Pat McAfee hire Ryan Clark? You know what I'm saying?
2: Mm-hmm.
0: I mean, why not Stephen A. Smith hire Cam Newton? Because, I mean, you have Cam come on, you get him into the ESPN people, but now, you know, they don't want him. They don't want him, but if you still want him, why don't you employ him, right?
2: That's what I'm thinking. But, yeah, I don't get it, man. A lot of these are long-tenured individuals. And I know Ryan Clark, not as tenured as some others, but he has been... he's been a constant with, you know, with like the Monday Night Football coverage too, and he's done an impeccable job doing stuff for them. I think he'll land on his feet somewhere fairly quickly, just like with Carl Ravitch. You know, he had been long with the network for 33 years.
0: How do you fire somebody? How do you fire somebody 33 years?
2: Well, the one thing I will say is that they, you know, when they lost their baseball coverage, it was kind of tough to try to keep, you know, a large tenure of baseball, you know, guys on the roster. I mean, you can keep your Jeff Pasek, but, you know, Carl had been the voice of, you know, Monday Night Baseball and Sunday Night Baseball for the longest time. Like, what do you do at that point? Now the national coverage has gone to NBC and to Fox. ESPN is, you know, they lost that coverage, so they kind of on the outs. So I guess I get that, but at the same time, like it is kind of mind blowing to this degree. Other ones that were let go to David Lloyd, who was the longest tenured SportsCenter anchor, dating back to 1997.
0: David Lloyd, think about that.
2: Yeah. And then who else? We mentioned Cam Newton. He was only on for a few years, but he was obviously a big mainstay on First Take. And then obviously earlier this year, ESPN bought the rights to the NFL Network, but they part ways with a couple of guys from there, including Charles Davis and Tom Pelissero, who, you know, those guys
0: Charles
2: are just
0: Davis
2: insiders.
0: Had a job with CBS this year. He'll be joining CBS. And he'll make the call for the 3 o'clock game.
2: Okay.
0: For the Big Ten.
2: Mm-hmm. I think it's a good fit right there, because I mean you need to get someone to be the color commentator for that's the Big Ten on CBS coverage, you know, with to go alongside of Brad Nessler. Yeah, that's what I'm thinking.
0: Brad Nessler's gone. And so no, Brad Nessler's not gone. Gary, the quarterback, former quarterback.
2: Yeah, I can't think of his name offhand too, but yeah, he retired after last season, so I know about that. Some of them when you say it, you kind of have an eyebrow raising moment, but at the same time you stop to think for a bit, and you're like, you know, he didn't have a lot of impact, but I think a lot of people remember him from, you know, a lot of his analytics and stuff. But Bart Scott, also one that's gone.
0: Yeah, Bart Scott's gone. Yeah. So does that mean he loses its radio job too?
2: I believe so. Yeah. I'm assuming he is. I would guess, because you know ESPN Radio and the ESPN Network, I think, are still the same entity or same umbrella, so to speak.
0: Yeah.
2: So, he might still be, you know, he might be like a special feature, you know, guest that you hear on Rich Eisen right here on the Big Ten 50 potentially, or something of that nature. But bit of a, like I said, I had no idea that he was doing radio at the same time for in New York City. But again,
0: Bart Scott was doing that.
2: Yeah. Of course, you know, everyone just remembers him. Can't wait. Which that's the fun part that you always remember about him. Excuse me. Then you got a couple guys that I think a lot of people were not really sure about, because again, I think a lot of people were not really in the loop of some of those. Andreas Hale, who covered a lot of their combat sports, the boxing, MMA, and pro wrestling. So he got let go. And then was it Dan Hajduki? He was one of the staff writers for ESPN.com, which, you know, again, I think a lot of people, they're not 100% sure with, at least like with some of those guys. But the one that really, I think, what especially when I saw it yesterday, and that was from John Rothstein, who covers college basketball for CBS Sports, was Jay Billis. That one, I think, shocked a lot of people.
0: Jay Billis will have a job probably next week. He'll have a job next week.
2: Oh, yeah.
0: If he wants a job.
2: Mm-hmm. And honestly, like I said, I think, hold on, maybe I could be wrong. Maybe I'm wrong about this one. I'm not sure. Now I'm really curious if I got the Jamie Morris or not. I'm not sure now.
0: About what? Jay Billis?
2: That I saw John Rothstein, and maybe I saw the fake John Rothstein. I don't know now. I hope I was. I'm honestly for the sake of, you know, of being wrong, I really hope I'm wrong, because Jay Billis is. Like, when you come to college basketball coverage, he's that guy. He's that guy. So yeah. I really hope that he's still on with them. I just, because it looks like there was some fake rumor mills that popped up, and maybe I did get the dupe. And if that's the case, God, I'm glad I'm wrong. I'm glad I'm wrong. Yep. I did get the dupe. Son of
0: a... You got duped?
2: I got duped. I got duped. Hit me with the curb. Yeah, there it is. I got duped. So, Jay Billis, I'm sorry, and I'm glad that you're here. I'm still glad you're on with ESPN. Thank goodness.
0: I thought he was one of the number one college basketball. I mean, you can't depend on Dickie V. Dickie V's still doing games, but I mean, can't depend on Dickie V. So you got to have a great voice.
2: Yeah, I mean, and the thing is, I mean, there's obviously the up and down with, you know, with his health, and you know, I really hope that you know he's you know on the good side of things right now in his cancer recovery, but yeah, I mean, Billis has really did pick up the ball and ran with it when he was, you know, dealing with, you know, not just dealing with the cancer stuff, but just in general when they had college game day stuff, when they switch over to basketball. So he's done a standing job. So I really hope that you know, ESPN makes a smart decision and doesn't cut him in the long run, because he really is the, you know, it's not just the fans that like him. It's a lot of the student athletes too. Like, what is that little bit that he has about, you know, the making that full court stride in interview that he does? I can't remember, like, whatever the distance is of the length of the floor. And that's what they call it. And that's why, like, I'm glad that I got duped. This is the one time I will sit here and come on the radio and say, "Thank gosh, I got duped," because man, I did not want, that was something I did not want to see.
0: David Lloyd, Stephanie Beth, Stephanie Bell.
2: But yeah, that's kind of what we're looking at right now, as far as the big names that have been cut. But I will say though, among those layoffs though, that same day, I think it was yesterday, one thing that I think maybe McAfee will start to rethink about doing is having analysts from other networks be on his show. After J.J. Watt decided to basically passive aggressively rake him over the coals, like, "Man, what's going on over there, man? Everybody getting fired? So you get that money? Is that what's going on over there?" And the awkwardness that happened on that show yesterday was chef's kiss. Love it. Chef's kiss. Thank you, JJ Watt. I didn't like you when you played at Wisconsin. But goodness, I loved you when you played at Houston. I love you even more now by calling out the hypocrisy. Thank you, sir. Keep that same energy. Keep that energy up. I like that energy. You like that?
0: Yeah. It's a shame what happened to a lot of these people, and but it's part of the deal now. I mean, at one time, ESPN had 8,000 people that worked for them.
2: Oh yeah.
0: I mean, it was an incredible institution and everything like that. And remember, the first time they made, the first time they made a cut of people, it was like, what did I see? I saw it. It's what, they made 300 people. So, I mean, that was incredible. That's an incredible number.
2: It's a big number, more than, I mean, like, it's a mind-blowing number, really is. Speaking of mind-blowing numbers, Jamie, I don't know if you heard this, but I'm pretty sure you said this guy was going to be a starter for the Cardinals next year, for this upcoming season, I should say.
0: Okay.
2: Your boy, CB, Carson Beck.
0: Yeah.
2: I didn't realize he wasn't signed until today. He got his official contract signed today.
0: Just trying to get his money. I mean, he's just trying to get his money, right?
2: I guess I was just surprised. I thought, like, I thought a lot of the rookie deals were already wrapped up. I didn't know that he wasn't officially signed yet until the word came out in the last hour, actually, that Carson Beck has signed his rookie deal with the Cardinals. 4 years, $7.4 million.
0: I mean, he was in all the mini camps. He was there, but he just
2: No, I know he was at the mini camps. It was a bit of a surprise. I was expecting, you know, if anything, like, you know, maybe, like, maybe they're, Like, so I'm not saying that he was a holdout, but I guess I just thought, you know, since we're already, you know, a week away from the month of August, that he would have had signed already. That's all.
0: So let me rephrase this. ESPN layoff since 2013. First layoff group, May of 2013, 400 employees. October 2015, 350 employees. April 2017, 100 employees. November 2017, 150 employees.
2: Wow.
0: November 2020, 300 employees and 200 opening positions. So they got rid of those 200 open positions. 2023, 20 on-air personalities.
2: Mm-hmm.
0: Fall of 2024, Robert Griffin III, Samantha Ponder, Zach Lowe, all departed. Spring of 2026, 30 employees. That's it. And then this just happened.
2: Jeez.
0: They had to size down, man. They could, I mean, you can't carry that much.
2: No, you're right. I mean, like
0: you're competing now.
2: Yeah.
0: I mean, it's ABC. This is ABC ESPN, too. I mean, Disney owns all of that.
2: Mm-hmm. That's why they're, it's just, I guess it's just, I'm surprised with, you know, the number that have already been gone, I guess, more than anything.
0: Right.
2: But, you know, it's just how things are kind of going with the wide world of sports, is that it's just a rotating door.
0: It's a shame, but I mean, it's a business. They're a business, and right now they're not the hottest business right now.
2: Well,
0: they got two shows that everybody sees.
2: Mm-hmm.
0: Usually, you know.
2: Yeah, and I think that's the reason why. Like, I'm just it's just a bit of a. It's a bit of a head scratcher is that, you know, you're cutting so many people and you're keeping on the guy that seems like they're doing the bare minimum, and yet that's the moneymaker. That's just a bit of a head scratcher to me.
0: Pat McAfee slams critic blaming ESPN layoff on his salary. That's not funny, he said. No, it's not. It really ain't.
2: I don't get it, but okay. I don't get it.
0: This shit's crazy.
2: It really is. It really is. I know this isn't really relevant because there's, you know, over 2 months away before my favorite sport for the university gets underway in hockey, but
0: hockey, yes.
2: But a bit of some, I don't think it's worth hitting the sounder at the very least, but a bit of breaking news at, Michigan has found the replacement, at the assistant coach position.
0: Mm-hmm.
2: University of Michigan has, signed, now former Saginaw Spirit head coach, Chris Lazzari, to become the replacement for Rob Rassey, who became the new head coach for his alma mater at Harvard. Yep. So Lazzari is coming to, just heading down US 23 to come to Ann Arbor to come be a coach, assistant coach under Brendan Arado. Stats about Lazzari is he's been the Saginaw Spirits head coach since 2018. I don't know his record offhand. I don't see the stats on that, but should make for a good acquisition. He's also was also the assistant coach for Team Canada for the World Juniors last year. An alumnus of York University, but he's coming to Michigan to be the new assistant coach to fill in the spot that Rob Rassie opened up. So new acquisition for the Wolverines in terms of the coaching staff. So kind of somewhat big news there, at least.
0: Well, yeah, it's always good to fill in a coaching position at the University of Michigan.
2: Mm-hmm. So good on him, and we'll see how things pan out when Michigan opens up their season coming up in October. So welcome aboard.
0: That's crazy. This is crazy. So the analysts such as Newton and Clark open up more airtime for NFL Network newcomers on the show, like First Take, Front Office Sports report that Kyle Brandt will have a weekly role opposite Stephen A. Smith. So just giving you that little bit. So, they have to bring everything together, right?
2: Yeah, I guess to me with that part of it is like, I don't know how much Stephen A. is going to really appreciate having to have someone else to, you know, to vibe off of. Like, Stephen seems to find a way to just roll his own stuff and do his own thing. So if he's going to have a partner in crime for his shows, like, you know, how is that going to really pan out with stuff? But, you know.
0: Well, all I'm going to say is where is his, what's the tight end's name that got taken off last year? You know, he does that with Chad Johnson. He has his own podcast.
2: Shay. Shannon Sharp. Yeah.
0: So if you got Brandt and Peter Schrager now coming on,
2: because nothing says how do we replace, you know, Uncle Shay Shay's corner like Brandt and.
0: That's what I'm saying, Kyle Brandt, not to dog that out, but in Peter Schrager. I mean, to me, you know how he is. You know how Stephen A. is. He's going to go off one of these times because he's going to say something. And if you ain't played or you don't have your nose to the grindstone, he's going to go off on you.
2: Yeah. But we go from something overly seasoned where you're sneezing to, boy, this is salt is spicy.
0: Yeah, this ain't going to be nothing. I'm a miss Cam Newton. Say why? I'm gonna miss his snazzy look. You know how he dresses up. He wears that hat.
2: He looked like he definitely has a certain style. Let's just put it that way. That might be the best way to say it, is he's got a certain style about him that not many of us, and I certainly know myself, cannot pull off. But he does bring a good bit of swagger with his analytics. So, you know, I'm pretty sure maybe he'll land maybe in an FS1 spot, kind of with those guys over there.
0: We'll see. I mean,
2: maybe he does his own thing. Maybe they try to.
0: He's been doing his own thing. He's been going out doing some things. I mean, you know, he.
2: But I mean, like, you know, I know they're trying to develop, the, you know.

0: back to the end zone. Jamie Morris, Matt the Hitman Fizzler, best guy in the Fizzler, and joining us before Isaiah Holt, the host of Locked On Wolverines. What's up, Isaiah?
1: Well, I'm really struggling right now, Jamie. I'm not going to lie, especially after I turned on this past week's episode of House of the Dragon, and they all died, all the Targaryens.
2: Well, no need for me to watch that series anymore.
0: Well, we don't have to watch that series, do we?
1: No, we actually probably don't. I've realized as I continue to watch that series.
0: Isaiah, I'm sure you have a... Hey, Doomsday's coming out soon.
2: Who dies in that one?
1: Probably Captain America.
3: No, not worth watching now.
1: Iron Man will probably come back and die again since Robert Downey's in it.
0: Who's going to play Doctor Doom if Iron Man comes back?
1: Iron Man's going to come back. He's going to die, turn into Doctor Doom, and he's also going to die.
0: How about Spider-Man turning into... Let's just let Spider-Man turn into Iron Man, and we get Miles. Let's go get a little kid, Miles, and let him be Spider-Man, right?
2: He wants a kid only to die off.
1: Well, only if it's like a really little kid, like we're talking like a toddler.
3: The bit just gets better and better every year.
1: So yeah, that's. I think we solved it. We solved all Marvel's problems.
2: We have healed the world. Now the World Cup's done. Isaiah is just continuing to heal as if it were, well, football season.
1: Only football season can do that, though.
2: Exactly.
0: Yeah, football season coming soon, right? I mean, Isaiah, you got to be excited about football season coming. This is an exciting year for the Wolverines. I mean, new coach. A coach that, I mean, he kind of fits the bill if you think about it, right?
1: I mean, yeah, although, like, it's funny because this is, like, the most tame offseason that I can remember. And then they've been tame since,
0: that's
1: like...
0: That's true.
1: I mean, they've been tame since they won the national championship. And honestly, even after 2021, when everyone kind of thought, this is our apex, good show. You know, to some degree, like, it's... Like, the off seasons have just, they went from being, like, uber excitement to just being kind of like, wake me mid-season whenever it gets here. But at the same time, like, I think people should be more excited because, I mean, Kyle Whittingham has a track record of being a guy, as do all of his assistants, of being able to do more with less.
0: Right.
1: Like, when I look at Jason Beck, 2 years running the fourth overall rated offense, second rushing offense, had the number two scoring offense last year with a Utah team that had an offense in 2024 that was nearly as bad as Michigan's. And we all thought, like, great success if you're able to take what Michigan was in 2024 and at least get it, like, up, like, 40, 50 spots. And, I mean, they ended up getting it all the way up to, I think, 67th nationally, I think is what the number was. And yet Utah went from being, I think, the 117th rated offense, only about 10 spots better than Michigan in 2024, to number four in the country. Wow. It's like, so it's to sit there and think like, well, yeah, Jason Beck could do that at ballyhooed places like Utah, New Mexico, but he could never do it at Michigan. I mean, I understand the schedule's really difficult. I understand that, you know, it's different playing in whether, you know, was Whittingham and the Pac-12 and then the Big 12 or Jason Beck with the Mountain West and then the Big 12. I understand it's a different level of defensive competition, but, like, I think if you look at it, I know a lot of people are scarred by the spring game in a lot of ways and scarred by just the season not going quite what people maybe had hoped, and certainly not what I had projected in terms of Underwood, even as a true freshman. But, like, I think people are getting a little bit insane when it comes to a lot of what the capability is. You know, like, they brought in such great receivers. Like, they might not be proven fully, but, like, you can look at it and say, like, okay, Andrew Marsh already there. You bring in J.J. Buchanan, Jamie French, and Celesi Moa. That's worlds different than what they were running last year. It's honestly, on paper, without the expectations, of course, like, this is as good of a receiving group as we thought the 2018 group was going to be, right? Like, these are all really ballyhooed type of receivers. Jamie French at one time, a five-star, ended up being rated a high four-star. J.J. Buchanan, a four-star at Utah of all places. Andrew Marsh obviously already was a highly rated four-star. Celesi Moa is a five-star himself. So, like, you've got those guys. You've got an offensive line with so many players who are returning and able to hopefully build on what they were able to do by the end of the year last year when, yeah, they had some tough games against Ohio State and Texas, but they had really turned a leaf from what they were early in the season to the end of the season. You've got the running back duo that should be among the best in the Big Ten, if not the country. You've got, and then on the other side, you've got a defense that should be, like, my biggest question mark before we met with Kyle Whittingham the first time in spring was the defensive line. And then he says, that's the strength of the team. And you see it in the spring game. And again, I don't really want to take much from the spring game, but, like, when he says this is the strength of our team and you see it, I mean, that's how you win football games, is having a strong defensive line. So you've got a lot really working for you if you're Kyle Whittingham. The only thing really truly working against him is the schedule, which is extremely daunting. But even then, what did he do in 2022 at Utah?
0: Exactly.
1: Oh, he just went out and beat Caleb Williams, the Heisman Trophy winner, in USC twice in the same season, including a game where their back was against the wall. All they had to do was win that game, and they're in the college football playoff. They can't even do that against a Kyle Whittingham team that didn't have nearly as much talent as what he has now.
0: No, you're right. I mean, look, this guy knows how to coach. This guy knows how to play. He'll have this team. I'm hoping, but I think he'll get this team in order. This team wants to show that last year, I mean, you think about it, Isaiah, if things did happen the right way, this could have been a 10-win season for a team that really was the youngest team in the Big Ten. One of the youngest teams in the Big Ten.
1: Yeah, now it's in the upper tier in the Big Ten in terms of returning experience, according to Bill Connolly, right? So I believe 29th nationally. And that's about where you want to be when it comes to being able to really contend. And the unfortunate part is a lot of the teams that they're going to face are this year are equally, if not more, experienced. Oregon is in the teens. Minnesota is the top team in the Big Ten in terms of returning experience. At least the good news is Penn State, Iowa, those are teams that are kind of the ones that are kind of maybe those 50-50 games this year against good competition. Those are some of the least experienced teams that Michigan will be, that are in the Big Ten, and Michigan will be facing them. And so I think that helps out a bit. But yeah, like, because you can't teach experience. And I think that's the thing is, they went 9-4 last year and really kind of willed themselves into that situation, right? Like, I know they didn't have the toughest teams on the schedule, but they had a tough schedule because I think we all forget all of a sudden because the record ended up being what it was, and there were some games on there that, you know, obviously they got blown out by USC, and that was a game they really should have had. They were close, but no cigar against Oklahoma. I mean, Oklahoma looked like they were winning that game most of the way, but Michigan kept it within striking distance. Obviously, Ohio State was not really competitive beyond the first half. And then a Texas game that was thrown away in the fourth quarter, quite literally. So, you know, you have those games, but every other game was an away game, right? Like, they didn't have two straight home games at any point in the season. So that schedule, we were talking about that last year, about how tough that was going to be for them. And this is tough in a different way, but at least you've got 8 home games and, you know, like, it's hard to play on the road. So, yeah, it's going to be hard for Michigan to go to Oregon and go to Ohio State, a little bit easier to go to Rutgers, probably somewhere in between when they go to Minnesota. But it's going to be hard for teams like Oklahoma and Indiana and Penn State and Iowa to come to Ann Arbor. So The fact that they were able to do what they were able to do last year, despite having Sharon Moore in Instagram DMs and on OnlyFans and whatever he was doing when in his not spare time a year ago, I think that, you know, you've got serious people who are taking this seriously. Kyle Whittingham has been described to me by a couple people as being like Jim Harbaugh without all of the quirkiness, right? Like that level of football intensity and insanity.
0: He's Jim Harbaugh who wants to really be here. That's what you're saying.
1: Yeah, I mean, a little bit. So, you know, you've got a guy that's going to be serious about it. And you've got a bunch of young guys who got their first real taste of college football last year where they were freshmen or redshirt freshmen, because people were even forgetting we were treating Jordan Marshall like a seasoned vet. He only played in two games the year before, really. Right? He only played in the Ohio State game at the end of the year for like a snap, and then he played in the bowl game. And that was it. He was not an experienced player. So, you know, people like him or Blake Frazier or Jake Guarnera, you know, these were all guys getting their first real taste of college football. And, you know, Andrew Sprague as well, same boat as Jordan Marshall, played his first real game against Alabama. So those guys now, because you get better at football by playing football, for some reason there's just like this kind of attitude towards Michigan that it's always been pervasive outside of Ann Arbor with this kind of Michigan's not allowed to get better type of mentality. Like, Michigan's players aren't going to improve. Their schedule's harder. You know, even with whatever things that you look at and say those are improvements, well, those aren't real improvements overall compared to other teams, right? Like, you think back to, like, 2018, 2019, like, you know, Penn State was always going to, you know, they'd come off of a 7-5 season and people would be like, oh, but they're going to win the Big Ten this year. Michigan would come off of a 10-3 season and be like, they wouldn't even lose a lot of talent, you know, going, like, 18-19. I understand in 19 they were favored to win the Big Ten and didn't, but, you know, generally the consensus was like, how much of a step back are they going to take? And, you know, that was the case in 21 through to 22 and 23. Like, everyone still expected them to take a step back and they didn't. So I think this is the type of year where you can expect them to not only take a step forward, but perhaps a pretty massive step forward, given that you've got a lot of coaches that are used to really developing talent, having more talented players and having more home games. And now you've got also players that got their first taste of college football and now they know more of what to expect. They know more of what to expect in fall camp, right? Like Bryce Underwood's still 18 years old. You know, like some of these guys are so young. And I can think of a lot of times where in my history of watching Michigan football, I think of like a guy like Stevie Brown, the safety, or, you know, or even like, who am I thinking of? Oh, Jeremy Galen. Guys who in their early years, like when they were out on the field in their first year, maybe second year, you're like, this guy's a liability. You got to get him off the field. And by the time that they graduated, you're like, I don't know how Michigan's going to replace this guy. You know?
0: Exactly.
1: So I don't know why there's just kind of this broad idea of like, Bryce is going to be the worst that whatever his worst impulses are, that's going to be him. He's not going to improve. Whatever the team's worst impulses have been over the last couple of years, that's who they are. They're not going to improve, even though there's plenty of evidence showing that, if nothing else, they'll have a modicum of improvement. That might still equal a 9-3 regular season, but I still think for the first time in a couple of years, we're going to see some blowout wins. We're going to see some actual like domination from here, you know, here and there.
0: From your mouth to God's ears, let's talk Bryce Underwood. Bryce Underwood took a hit when Eric Weddle came in here with his son on a recruiting trip, and Eric Weddle went live when he got back home, I guess, and just said, "Can't throw, can't do this." Have the backup quarterback ready to go, and everybody jumped on that and was second guessing it. And Bryce Underwood in his camp for kids, he got a little bravado going. Hey, I'm the best that ever is. I work hard at it. I mean, are you okay with that, or is that a problem?
1: I mean, I've gotten arguments with people over this, but like my take on that is, what else do you want him to say? Do you want him to put his tail between his legs and be like, guys, I'm terrible? I can only hope I can be a good quarterback someday. I can only hope that they'll put the ball in my hands and I don't screw it up, right? Like, no, you want a quarterback and you want the wide receivers to have moxie, right? Those are the two places where you really want guys that have, and I'll add cornerback to that too. You want those three positions to really have like this, indefatigable sense of confidence where you're like, why are you this confident? And now, obviously, you've got to back it up and everything. And I thought, like, with Eric Weddle and his comments, like, that flies in the face of a lot of kind of behind-the-scenes things that I've heard, right? Like, I've heard from several different people, and, you know, some of them were at practice themselves. I've heard from people who have talked to recruits directly who have been at practices. Like, Dakota Grant told my friend Bryce Marich over at 24/7 Sports, like he saw practice and the ball was flying off of Bryce Underwood's hands. And it was like, okay, now I just want to see what happens in the season to make sure that that's consistent. But like, I've heard from a lot of people who have seen Bryce in practice and said, it looks different in a good way. And it's, you have to keep in mind at the same time, it's not just him becoming more comfortable. It's looking different while he's learning a new offense, while he's becoming acclimated to new coaches. That takes time regardless. I don't necessarily think like week two against Oklahoma, you're necessarily going to see what you hope to see in week 11 against Oregon, right? Like it's going to take some time still for the comfortability to be there. I mean, a second offensive coordinator on top of everything, but I like that he has that moxie. I don't want a quarterback to come out and act like, oh shucks, woe is me. Like, you know, I really sucked last year. Like, that doesn't usually pretend in anything good, you know? Like, so for someone to have heard those comments and be like, listen, I'm gonna show y'all, that's what you want. As long as it's backed up with the work towards actually doing it, everything I've heard indicates that that's been kind of the case, is that he's it's hard to get him out of Schembechler Hall most of the time. So I like that that was his mentality, and you hope that it actually ends up becoming something. And you hope that he sees things like the athletics tier list where he's ranked behind Malik Washington and the quarterback from Pitt who had worse stats than he did, you know, like, You hope that he sees those things, lights a fire under him. And I guess it just depends. Is he a negative reinforcement guy, or is he all positive reinforcement? I guess it depends on the personality, but I would still prefer to have someone that's going to see something like that and be like, kind of like what the 2023 team was always saying, all right, bet.
4: Yeah, that's right. I agree with you on that one. I mean, look, I didn't have a problem with it, Isaiah. I'm just saying. Nowadays, kids got to have bravado. You got to stand up for yourself. You got, if this kid likes pressure, he just dumped a lot on his lap and he's ready to go. Hey, bring it.
1: Yeah, he's going to have to face that pressure because he has very little respite. I think the only good thing is he at least gets the first 4 weeks at home. Doesn't have to worry about travel, all the distractions that could come from that, getting to settle in with weeks 1 and 3. I know we had that last year, but it's a little different when, it's last year he was starting his first ever college game. Now he can go out there and hopefully play a little bit looser in week 1. I wouldn't be surprised if there's still some nerves, right? It's kind of like maybe what we saw a little bit in the spring game with trying to really show everybody all at once, right? But you hope he has the mentality. It's kind of like, I liken it to, and I spoke about this on my show before, it's kind of like when I go out for a run, which I do not like running. It does not matter how good or bad at running I am. I don't like running. I can be in excellent physical shape and run forever, or I might struggle to run a mile. But either way, I will have a moment in the relatively early going where my body and my mind both say, I don't want to do this. And in part, it's because I'm trying to run all, because I generally run about 3 miles anytime I run. I'm trying to run all 3 miles at once. And I've kind of learned in the last year, I can't do that. Right? I can't sit there and think about all 3 miles. I just have to think about every single step that I take.
4: Mm-hmm.
1: And, you know, especially if I start getting ahead of myself and thinking, oh, I've got this much more to run. I'm like, don't think about that. Think about, you know, just get to the end of this block. And then once you start that next block, get to the end of the next block. And once you get done with that block, get to the end of the next one. And that's what Bryce has got to do, is not sit there and think, what's my legacy? Am I going to be the greatest ever? Am I going to be whatever? He can think that in terms of driving his preparation.
4: Mm-hmm.
1: But when it comes to actually performing on a week-by-week basis, he's got to take it literally play-by-play. And, you know, I'm sure that now he's actually getting bona fide coaching, a novel concept to have. I think that he's going to be in just a much better position to do exactly that.
4: Yeah, again, you're listening to my man Isaiah Hole, Locked On Wolverine. Look, Isaiah, this is an important year for Bryce, but it's an important year for this Michigan defense too. And we've got another new coordinator, but this guy knows his stuff. This guy understands what he's got to do, right?
1: Yeah, and I'm going to be curious to see exactly what this looks like. Like he said his defense is basically the exact same as the 2023 Jesse Minter defense.
4: Right.
1: It's been one that's improved greatly over his time at BYU after he was the head coach at Weber State. But again, having someone who had been a head coach, came back to college, really thrived, wasn't like one of the top overall defenses. I mean, it was upper tier, upper quarter, upper quadrant, whatever you want to say in college football. Mm-hmm. Mm-hmm. But, you know, it wasn't like top 10. But again, he hasn't had the talent that he has now. And one thing that he is really, really good at is getting takeovers, forcing takeovers. BYU under him 2 years ago led the entire country in takeaways, right? So, like,
4: right.
1: I think that when you have that mixed with a scheme that's not terribly different, but still different enough, right? Like aggression, definitely not necessarily like the Wink Martindale, like we're going to blitz every play. Not that Wink did. I mean, that was a misnomer. But like, you know, the idea of like we're just going to keep everything off kilter. But what I really liked out of Jay Hill, something he said in the spring was, I'm not just calling plays all willy-nilly here. Like, we know what we're doing. Like, when he said that, it was kind of like, we're standing because it's a press conference at CHEM, mm-hmm. which we all stand for, but I was like, I kind of sat up when he said that. Like, we know what we're doing here. I'm like, uh-oh. Okay. Like, just the fact that it's like, you know, I'm not saying there wasn't a rhyme or a reason before, because there certainly has been from the last three defensive coordinators.
4: Mm-hmm.
1: But I think it was really easy to take a look at and say, like, okay, yeah, this aw shucks kind of guy in Jay Hill, you know, like, you know, is he just throwing stuff against the wall? And that ends up being like, no, he's, you know, he's been coaching for a very long time and doing this scheme since he was at Utah when he was a player under, you know, Whittingham's father. So, mm-hmm. like, this is something he knows, like, the back of his hand. We know the scheme works. And there's just not any of many defensive coordinators that could come in and run basically a scheme that's tailor-made for what Michigan switched to in 2021. And he's basically one of, like, two guys that were available. It was either him or Morgan Scally, and Scally wasn't going to take a step down from getting the Utah head job to become a defensive coordinator at Michigan. So it was either,
4: right.
1: That's it. That's the list. So it's kind of a great thing for that. And then on top of it, you got a guy who's actually a teacher, right? A guy who can actually knows how to get more out of less, right? Like, that's not what Mike McDonald and Jesse Minter and Wink Martindale, they were more accustomed to dealing with finished products. And that's why, you know, you've got the two guys as head coaches in the NFL now. They're, instead of staying in college. So I think just having a guy that's like, hey, I want to teach you how to do this, on top of just being like, yeah, this is what we run, I think that could be a massive boon for this defense.
4: Well, I'm hoping that this team can really progress. Is there a way they need to come out against Western that'll give you some ease that, okay, this team is looking good, this team looks good, or just a win?
1: I'd say lull them into a false sense of security. You go out there, lose that game, and then run the table after that. That's the best way to do it.
4: Okay. That's one way of doing it. That's one way. I think we just need to get out there and run some. Hey, we're going to run the ball. That sound familiar? It's got to be. We got to run the ball. And we got some offensive linemen that they may get their first shot at playing against Western Michigan.
1: Yeah, I mean, you just hope it looks a lot like what you saw early in 2021. I think they just need to dominate week one in ways that we haven't seen in the last 2 years, right? Like,
4: right.
1: It really three, if you really want to go back to like, yeah, they kind of dominated East Carolina, called the dogs off by the second half, but, you know, interim coaches and all the stuff that was going on there wasn't like as dominant of a final score as maybe the game actually was. But it's been a few years since Michigan's gone up against a lesser opponent in week one and just blew the doors off, right? We've had to kind of sweat it out a little bit each of the last 2 years in particular. So, you know, that's, I think, if they can just go, and we've seen Kyle Whittingham teams do this, just absolutely dominate lesser opponents. And that's something that we only saw really twice in the Sherrone Moore era. And even in one of the two games that happened, he wasn't even on the sideline, the Central Michigan game last year.
4: Right.
1: So, you know, like you just want to have a romp to start out the year. And then, you know, whatever happens in week two, do it again in week three. And then just, you can play from there, I think. I think that's the way you just want to see them come out is, you know, you don't expect them to not make mistakes. But, I mean, even Brady Hoke-led teams went out and dominated week one against teams that maybe were at least on the same level as the Fresno States and New Mexico's that we saw in recent years.
4: I agree with you and what you just said and what this team must do. And Isaiah, as always, we appreciate you coming on and being a part of the M Zone, you know. And
1: that's not what you said on my show earlier today.
4: Remember, you can get, it's in every, it Locked On Wolverine, it's every day, right, Isaiah?
1: Yep, 5 days a week.
4: 5 days a week, Locked On Wolverine. Check it out. You may like something like this. This is he's intense. That's what I'm gonna say.
2: I mean, it may not be the show that was done today, but there may be other episodes that Isaiah has done that have been pretty well.
1: Yeah, the a lot of the other ones are really good. The one today is.
2: This is okay.
1: I don't know about that one.
2: It was okay. It may not have been your best work. I didn't watch it yet, but I'm fairly certain that I could kind of weigh in on that one. Isaiah, before we let you go, I do have a question for you because I know next week being Big Ten Media Days, you guys don't get a chance to chat with Witt before the Media Days in Chicago, correct?
1: No, it'll just be during the media days. Unless we get to go to the... I'm trying to see if we can go to the golf outing.
2: Oh, that's right. That's this weekend. I forgot about that. Yeah.
1: On Monday.
2: On Monday, okay. And then they head out to Chicago for the media days?
1: Yeah.
2: What is there anything that... I mean, we in years past, but I think a lot of the you know, the fan base is always kind of sat on the edge of their seats waiting to hear something from the Michigan head coach. Is like, with it being an actual new head coach, not someone that's, you know, hasn't been within the program, you know, obviously for the past 12 plus years, is there anything that you're looking forward to Coach Whittingham to say at the media days on Saturday, or any other coach for that matter that you can think of off the top of your head?
1: I think I just really want to know more about the player development and where they are. And I don't know that we're going to, you know, who knows if we'll get straight answers, right? Still coaches. But just, you know, all we said about Bryce, how is he acclimating to this? How does he feel? Like, some of the same questions that I was asked here is, Like, what, you know, what do you think about him saying that? What do you think about the way he's developing? What do you think about the receiving core and how they're coming together and the offense and all of those things, right? Like, it's kind of a little bit less of, like, I want to ask this than just I want to hear just a lot of the general, like, feel the tenor of how where he's at. And obviously, too, just have you come to understand the full importance of Ohio State? Are you going to speak less about Urban Meyer being your best friend to Michigan media people?
4: That's a true question.
2: Has he invited you?
4: He got knocked that off.
2: Has he invited you on the pontoon boat?
1: No, but he should. Why have you not invited me on the pontoon boat?
2: No, I was going to say, it was more a question for Whit. Like, have you been on Urban Meyer's pontoon boat? And why haven't you? And why not invite Isaiah on the pontoon boat?
1: Why? I mean, I've met Urban several times now. Why can't I be a part of the Urban pont? Listen, like, no one wants to hear the Michigan head coach talk about Urban Meyer, but Isaiah Hull, host of Locked On Wolverines, I think that's a different scenario.
2: That could be an entire
1: want to hear about.
2: That could be an entire week long episode, you know, a 5-part series right there.
1: Exactly. What kind of things will happen between Urban, who's known for being a little bit lascivious, while Isaiah, wearing a Jesus is King hat, is on the boat with him? It's like the Odd Couple.
4: That's the truth.
2: I would pay good money just for that visual right there. I would pay for that visual right there. Wouldn't be much because radio money don't pay all that well, but I'd still pay money to see that.
1: I mean, you got $5. I mean, that's worth the price of admission, I think. Right?
2: You know what? I think I can finagle $5. I think I can pull that one off. Yeah. I'll Venmo you $5.
1: There we go.
2: Perfect.
4: Let me know if that meeting ever comes about.
1: I'm probably going to hide it from you. Honestly, it'll be
4: thank you. I figured you would. I did really appreciate you being on with us. Thank you, and we'll catch up with you later.
1: All right, sounds good.
4: It's Isaiah Hull, Wolverine. Mm-hmm. I mean, he's great. I love him. He's one of my Marvel people that I get information from, but been slow lately because, you know, Marvel's getting ready to bring Doomsday out now, so I'm pretty excited about this.
2: Well, now, I mean, after he said that everyone in Doomsday dies, I don't know if it's really worth the watch at this point now. But
4: I don't think everyone dies.
2: Either way, though, it was good. It was always great to talk with Isaiah, and we have our whole off-air bit that he was kind of heartbroken that he didn't answer the phone how he usually does with me.
4: Who this?
2: Yep. He's like, hello? Who dis? And he's like, oh no. And I'm like, yeah. It's like, I'm so used to being somebody else. I'm like, don't, just because it ain't me, don't mean you gotta stop the bit. Keep the bit going. That's how we do stuff, man. Keep the bit rolling. New phone. Who dis?
4: No, I'm not gonna tell Isaiah he's wrong. Anyway, we're gonna go to a break. We come right back. You're listening to the M Zone on the Big 1050.
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18: Back in 2019, I made a documentary for HBO called One Nation Under Stress. And what was true then is still true now. Money and financial problems are consistently ranked as the number one cause of stress in the United States. And a brand new study out of the Mayo Clinic found that worrying about money may age the heart even faster than traditional risk factors. Unlike an acute stressor, such as a short-term work deadline or a brief illness, financial strain is often chronic and ongoing. And because money affects so many aspects of daily life, financial stress can be difficult to escape. Even so, financial stress does not mean you're doomed. It just means you need to double down on the things you know are good for heart health: diet, exercise, sleep, and of course, not smoking. I'm Dr. Sanjay Gupta, helping you live a better life.
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1: And welcome back to the M Zone. Jamie Morris, Matt the Hitman Mizza. We're going, you know what? We need to tell you this. A little, we're clocking out at 5 o'clock today because I have daddy duty and I don't want to leave Miz by himself.
2: Yeah, and I could try to do a show by myself, but I can't screen calls and host a show at the same damn time. It's not possible to do. It isn't. I think I've tried it once before, and it turned into a disaster. Oh no, it was a disaster.
1: It was a disaster.
2: It was not great, Bob. Not great. Jamie, I obviously mentioning with Isaiah at the very end of our interview, by the way, which we'll have the podcast up coming up just after 5 o'clock when I get the chance to be able to upload it all. SEC Media Days, I believe, are wrapping up tomorrow with four more coaches, if I'm not mistaken. But earlier today, they decided to bring in I guess you would call him the GOAT of college football. Former Alabama head coach Nick Saban.
1: Okay,
2: had said
1: he
2: this
1: came in the talk.
2: He was on the panel as far as the SEC Network's panel that they had down there, but leading into like all the coaches' pressers. But I think this was after all the coaches had spoke for the day. Let me throw this pitch out here in terms of what he said. During the kickoff media days, quote, let's see if I can do my best Nick Saban here. You know, I actually think we should play 12 games against the Power Five. That's it. Because it's a business and people want to see those games. End of quote. So, Jamie, your thoughts on Nick Saban's quote there of playing 12 Power Five opponents and saying bye-bye FCS and Group of Five programs.
1: All I'm saying is that Nick Saban ain't going to play 10 Big Ten, Power Four teams. You know what I'm saying?
2: Mm-hmm.
1: He needs a cupcake, too. He needed a couple cupcakes. I'm just saying. The truth is the truth. He played cupcakes like everybody else plays cupcakes.
2: Okay.
1: You gotta give your team a rest. Sometimes it's not, you can't be bumping heads all the time, you know? Gotta give your team a rest. So,
2: well, on top of that too, when you've got the not just the fact that, you know, the FCS schools, the quintessential week 11 matchup before their rivalry games weekend of Thanksgiving, but you know, you've got a lot of the Group of Five schools that, you know, that a lot of their revenue in terms of TV revenue and advertisement come from playing these big programs.
1: Right. I get it.
2: That's the reason why that Western Michigan and UTEP are scheduled this year. There's a reason why Eastern Michigan is scheduled on Michigan schedules. There's reasons why Central Michigan or East Carolina are scheduled, you know?
1: Everybody's a grown up now. I mean, we used to be, you used to could get us with those teams, those games, but they are needed. Those games are needed.
2: Absolutely.
1: Whether you're not prepared for the first game, you got to get prepared, and these games get you through to the next moment. Then you can get fired up and ready to play Oklahoma. That's what I'm saying. So, I mean, you're going to play a Western Michigan to get ready to play an Oklahoma. Because you're supposed to get better every game. You know what I'm saying?
2: Right, yeah.
1: So you get better. You should get at least 20% better the next week, you know, because now we got film on you. The first game is always that game that you, when you bring that film to these players, you can actually show them what you were talking about.
2: Right.
1: You can actually, and they will pay attention to what you're talking about. That's why it's the first game is the most important game. The second game is the one that they come to really play. And they put the work in because they just saw themselves on film, and he's been yelling at me in camp, all camp, to do this. And now I saw myself not doing it at the, and then that's why you do it, you get that film. You know, the eye in the sky never lies.
2: Is exactly it. Yeah. I mean, that's, I think that, you know, and again, it's not just a, you know, an easy cupcake game on the schedule with teams. It's, you know, it's a financial thing, but it also gives you a chance to, instead of playing against your brothers on the other side of the ball, you're actually playing a competitive game. And like you said, the eye in the sky helps find ways of doing, you know, not just scouting, but, you know, you get your film room aspect in of what you need to improve upon in the upcoming game, whether it's, like you said, like it's, you know, like with Western Michigan being game one, a look at what you can improve upon going into Oklahoma, or heck, even watching the film from the Oklahoma game, getting yourself ready for UTEP. And I know UTEP and Oklahoma are two different teams on the spectrum of power in the college football world, but it's still one of those, you want to make sure that you're improving week after week after week.
1: Right.
2: So like, hey, listen, Alabama, you can schedule your 12 games against Power 5 foes, but we don't want to hear it, you know, when you get popped by Northwestern. I mean, it ain't going to happen, but, you know, I'm just saying hypothetically, you know. We don't want to hear you complain when you lose to Arizona, or get popped and you lose to Boston College. Again, there's no slide at those programs. It's just, you know, when you look compared to Alabama, they are definitely below Alabama when it comes to the, like, your power standing, so to speak. So, like I said, I get where he's trying to get at, so that, and maybe this comes off of the heels after what Pat Narduzzi had said at ACC Media Days a week prior about how the Big Ten is always, how the Big Ten supremacy is the way it is because they don't play anybody, you know, worth a damn out of conference. I'm like, if you take a look at who they played, have you looked at who some of these teams have played?
1: We got good coaches that know how to schedule. Mm-hmm. And they schedule accordingly. They know what games they need practice on, what games they don't need practice on, so they can let it go a little bit, you know?
2: Yeah. I mean, don't get me wrong, it's easy to go ahead and call out Indiana for that same stuff. I get that. But Kurt Cignetti, he knows how to work the system right, and he worked it right to the point where won a natty.
1: Yeah. He did.
2: You can't slide a guy who, you know, he may not have scheduled the tough teams in non-conference, but the Big Ten in general, you take a look at the top of the standings year in and year out. Ohio State's up there. They always play them, or at least they played them in the Big Ten championship game last year, and they proved, we're for real this year. They got Michigan's on the schedule this year. They got Ohio State during the regular season this year. Like, it is a gauntlet for Indiana this year. So,
1: yeah. They're playing somebody.
2: Yeah,
1: they may not be playing anybody out of the conference, but that conference games, they're playing team after team after team.
2: And just out of curiosity, in case anyone has said, "Well, who does Indiana play this year?" Well, Hadley, I'm glad you asked, and I don't know why you sounded that way in my head at this time, but they're playing North Texas, Howard University, and Western Kentucky in their non-conference. Yep. But when you look at their conference schedule, like, it is a gauntlet for them this year. They host Ohio State October 17th. Mm-hmm. They may not be up to snuff like they have in the past couple of years, but you're heading to Nebraska on October 10th. That's a tough place to play in the field of corn. Then you got Ohio State, and they're, again, as they usually are probably going to be projected by Cleveland.com and all the coaches' polls that they'll probably be the odds-on favorite to win. Then you head to Michigan on the 24th. Minnesota, they're probably going to be playing their butts off because I still am on the firm belief that PJ, his heat is getting a little warmer up there in Minneapolis.
1: Oh, yeah, PJ needs to win.
2: Mm-hmm. He needs it. I mean, he should have had the benefit of the doubt when it was East versus West in divisions, you know? But then you've got Southern California coming in November 14th. So you got a bye week between Minnesota and USC, and then you head out to Washington. And the PNW, it doesn't matter what Washington is ranked, if they're ranked.
1: Right.
2: Playing in Seattle is a tough place to play. Don't believe me? Well, go back to when Michigan played Washington a couple years ago. That is a tough place to play at. So Indiana's got a tough conference schedule. It's going to be, I don't want to say murderer's row, but it's going to be a tough get for the Hoosiers this year. So, you know, I don't understand why Pat Narduzzi wants to throw shade, Big Ten way when, you know, you know how Big Ten was like, bruh. You were the DC for the team up north, up at MSU. You know how it's done.
1: That's a long time ago, Pat Narduzzi will say.
2: Yeah,
1: that's, I don't try to come back to East Lansing.
2: That's right. And guess what? Kenny Pickett ain't walking through that damn door to save your ass.
1: Exactly. That's exactly right.
2: And really,
1: that's the way it is.
2: And really, you play in a conference that should be easy enough for you guys to punch your ticket in for the to be a representative in the college football playoff. The only one I really see that's going to give you any fits this year, and I don't even know if you got them on your schedule, is going to be Miami. That's it. After that, shoot, I don't know who you got. Who do you got, Pitt? Who do you got on your schedule this year, Pitt? Let's see what you got non-conference. Oh, would you look at that, Jamie? Let me see what they got non-conference. Talk about they don't play nobody. That the Big Ten don't play nobody. Pittsburgh's non-con. Miami of Ohio. Central Florida. Bucknell.
1: Bucknell. That's an idea.
2: So you're going to go ahead and go on to ACC Media Days and talk that talk when that's your schedule. Okay. You keep doing you, Pat Narduzzi. You should be able to win your conference if that's the case. Because, again, your only toughest game you actually see in this conference schedule, you're at Miami this year. But other than that, I don't want to hear that may have just put your foot in the mouth if you don't end up winning that conference, bro. That's it.
1: That's a true statement. Well, that's going to do it for the M Zone today. We'll be back tomorrow.
2: We'll do a full show tomorrow.
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3: You know, it takes really good music, and then he tries to cover it, and he destroys really good music, and then you clones come in and destroy him for destroying really good music. And Dino, you're getting destroyed right now. Nobody has your back, except for one guy. Actually, one guy does have your back. No, he doesn't. You know who responded? The general manager of the Houston Texans. None other than Nick Caserio. He's watching right now, and he sent me a text personally, quote, "Dude, this guy is horrible." Three crying emojis. Damn, Dino, you're so bad. Even Nick, who's never negative on anything, called you horrible. And he's not wrong. All right, as we start hour number three, I'm pumped up for this too. We are joined right now by a former NFL linebacker. He played 8 years in the league for the Raiders, the Jags, and the Bills. He is a game analyst for the Raiders Radio Network. He's also an ESPN college football analyst and a SiriusXM NFL radio host. I'm talking about Kirk Morrison. Kirk, my man, it has been a minute. I'd say it's been a minute and a half.

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2: How often do you stop to wonder whether you should share something that's revealing, maybe even embarrassing, with a partner, a friend, or even your boss? 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We need people to trust us in order to get things like love, friendship, and career success. 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
13: Broadcasting live high atop the Gold Tower of the Fisher Building in downtown Detroit. This is Sports Wrap, and that is the Super Bowl champion, the All-Pro, the Lions legend himself, number 75. Ladies and gentlemen, Lomas Brown. I'm Anthony Bellino, our audio engineer in the bullpen, per usual, is the Danny Galen. 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It is a Wednesday. It is the 22nd day of July, 2026. Lomas Brown, a good man. How are you today, partner? Oh, he's doing so good. We got him choked up for words right now. He's so good right now. Yeah, he's. I mean, I have.
14: Is he okay?
13: And I don't think he's okay, Dan. I think he's so excited that it's Wednesday. He's got himself caught up over there. I think that's what he's. That's what he's got. The good news is, Danny Kalen, how are you on this Wednesday? You doing all right?
14: I'm good. I didn't. You're gonna get into it here. I had not heard this Tarek Skubal scoop.
13: Whoa.
14: Until you brought it up here in the last 5 minutes, because I've been busy all day.

0: I mean, are you ready? Like, I'm talking two scoops, Dan. I mean, you better get the big ice cream scooper. I'm talking about the Hudsonville Lomas Brown, you know, that scooper, the pistachio scooper. It's going to be two scoops full. When you get this news here, and folks, if you haven't read the article from Cody Stavenhagen in The Athletic, we're going to talk all about it coming up at 6:20 because this is shocking. A shocking development right now with the Detroit Tigers. But we are just, we'll get to that at 6:20. We'll also discuss what's going on with the ESPN top 10 list with the quarterback position. We'll get into that at 6:40. But we are just 354 days away until the third annual Lomas Brown Junior Golf Classic for the kids. 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The Michigan State Spartans taking on the Toledo Rockets on September 4th. Remember, that's a Friday night 8 o'clock kickoff over on FS1. And the good news is, if you are a Michigan State fan, you no longer have to deal with Jason Candle and those Toledo Rockets. Now, we are going to get to what Coach Narduzzi said, and we had it scheduled for today's program. The problem is that the Scoobal news came out, and then it's like, well, I got to put Coach Narduzzi, the former Michigan State defensive coordinator, we got to put him on the back burner, and we'll get to what Narduzzi said, because he's talking about the ACC and puffing his chest out. And I hate to tell you this, Chief, but remember way back when? December 26th of 2024, in six overtimes. Do you remember that game? Six overtimes inside Ford Field, the game above Sports Bowl, in which Pitt lost to the Toledo Rockets? I do. I remember it. I was there. I had to leave. I was working that game, had to leave to shoot down Woodward to get to the Fisher Building in time for Sports Wrap. That's how long that game was taking. But we'll get to Coach Narduzzi's comments at another date. Michigan's opener against the Western Michigan Broncos as it's I guess the schools in Michigan taking on getting some action. 44 days away, 52 days away between the Lions and the Saints in the opener at Ford Field. Also want to be able to take a moment here as well, as it is, I guess it's news, and we'll get her on the air eventually. But Brooke Kirchhoffer is our brand new team reporter for the Detroit Lions. So just announced yesterday, congratulations, Brooke, coming in from Houston, Texas. So we'll welcome Brooke with open arms to join us here with the Detroit Lions, and very excited to welcome her to the team and have her be a part of Detroit Lions football. And we'll kick things off with the regular season in 52 days, and then, of course, the Red Wings and the Rangers, 71 days away. That is on October 7th. That's a 6:30 puck drop for the season opener, Original Six Battle Royale. By the way, in case you weren't aware, and I think you should be aware, whatever the cost of those tickets are, folks, I think that that is going to be a ticket to remember. So whatever it's going to take, I would recommend hopping on StubHub, Ticketmaster, DetroitRedWings.com, the box office, whatever, however we're going to do this year, go get a ticket. 71 days away, no pun intended, the same number as Dylan Larkin's jersey number. And whether or not he's going to be playing for this team is to be determined. Because, folks, I'm going to tell you this much. That is going to be a dicey situation. And if he has to report to this team, and he is going to be on the Detroit Red Wings, and he's got to take the ice at home, that is going to be a moment in time in Detroit sports history. Mark it down. I said it here on July 22nd. It will be a game that we will all be at on October 2nd. There is no doubt about that whatsoever. All right, what is going on in the sports world? We'll try to get you all caught up with all the happenings. We'll do so right now in the headlines.
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2: This is huge news.
0: All right, huge news last night. Well, what had happened was the Detroit Tigers and the Chicago Cubs were playing baseball. We talked all about it. And look, I want to start this conversation off real quick like this. Framber Valdez took the mound. The issue is Framber Valdez, it's his first action back from the bereavement list. And you go on the bereavement list when there's an incident in the family, typically a death. He lasted just two-thirds of an inning, five hits, six runs. All six were earned. He walked two. It was an absolute mess. And I want to give him a pass because, you know, when things are happening outside of the workplace, it's very, very difficult to judge those who are trying to get their mind right and get back into the workplace. Like, that's the hardest part. Like, we're expecting you to perform at a certain level. and we can't get you to perform that way, and you have so much else going on.
4: Yeah, that was a tough one to watch, and he was very distraught after the game.
0: Oh, you can tell.
4: Yeah, just hearing his words, courtesy of Carlos Guillen. Yeah, he's definitely in a tough place right now. And it, I mean, it's difficult to go out there, you know, when your team's in a playoff race, after something unfortunate happened. And, even if you got millions of dollars, it doesn't stop the pain.
0: No, it doesn't stop the pain. And I don't know for certain, but usually bereavement means is that it is a loss of a loved one. And, you know, you're trying to come back. Your mind might not be there. And if that's the case, you know, you want to trust the player and maybe he wants to get out there to be able to, you know, put all that stuff aside. You come out there. Next thing you know, you got position players pitching and it was a mess. Hey, by the way, Jake Rogers, congratulations to him. The catcher has to go on the mound to pitch and he's the only guy last night that didn't give up a run.
4: Yeah. Congrats to Jake Rogers for actually knowing how to throw a strike. Zach McKinstry.
0: Yikes.
4: That was a poor effort. I'm sure AJ was like, why did I even bother if you were going to just go out there and throw Ephuses the whole time?
0: Yeah.
4: You're a major league player. You can put it down the middle at 65.
0: Oh, Dylan Dingler, by the way, 2 for 3, 2 RBI, did hit a home run late in the game to get the boys on the board in the top of the ninth. Too little, too late. Tigers still can win the series. Cater Montero, 6-5 with a 3.22 ERA, taking on Colin Ray. He is 7-6 with a 4.74 ERA. We talked a little bit about this. The sources say Sam Laporta with his back fully cleared for training camp. That's just going to be such a difference maker for this team. He had the herniated disc, 40 catches, 489 yards, 3 touchdowns in 9 games. You knew he wasn't right, though. You could tell that even, you know, at the tail end there before they shut him down, you knew he wasn't right. What he's going to bring to that offense this year, especially under Drew Petzing, is going to be dynamite. Now to Kansas City, Missouri. The Chiefs have unveiled earlier today the first renderings for their new stadium in Kansas that is scheduled to open for the NFL's 2031 season. One of the biggest aspects of this design is the architecture that they put into this, $3 billion, and it's a fully enclosed dome that will feature a ceiling of translucent ethanol tetrafluorethane panels. I don't know if I said that right. Don't ask me. I don't work in that field. But what I do know is this. The renderings look awesome. I hesitate to talk a little bit about renderings just because it's like, yeah, the artists, they tend to draw really great things and they don't always come out like that. You know what I mean? We have plenty of examples of, hey, this rendering looks great, but they didn't necessarily fulfill it. The rendering of this thing looks awesome. Now, we're talking about a glass ceiling here. So I'm a little concerned about that. It's not technically glass, like a plexiglass, but we'll see.
4: Willy Wonka.
0: Yeah, exactly.
4: This is not renderings, Anthony. Have you seen the videos of Northwestern's new Ryan Field?
0: The visitors' fan bases are going to love that place.
4: Absolute spectacle. It looks gorgeous.
0: Dynamite.
4: I want to plan a college football road trip to Northwestern. Wow.
0: I mean, let's take a look at the schedule, shall we?
4: Yeah.
0: How we talked about yesterday, the Heat and the link that was out there for the LeBron James presser was posted by mistake. Did you see earlier today they have a job posting out there right now for a YouTube content manager?
4: Yeah, it's
0: on LinkedIn. Yeah, that's tough. That's a tough one there. The Naismith Basketball Hall of Fame is going to launch a brand new exhibit this weekend dedicated to the Golden State Warriors star Steph Curry, representing the first time in the nearly 75-year history that an active player will be honored within the walls of the dedicated exhibit. The exhibit is titled Steph Curry Beyond the Arc, and it's going to be open to the public in Springfield, Mass. This coming Friday, it will include the Olympic and championship artifacts, game-worn gear, archival footage of Curry's journey from an unheralded prospect to a decorated 4-time NBA champion, an active player with his own shrine in the Hall of Fame. I kind of like that. Alabama's coach Kalen DeBoer is not in a hurry to name a starting quarterback, nor should he be. They got through the spring ball. It's fall camp time. This happens to every school across the country. Let them get through camp, and then we'll decide who's going to be the starting quarterback. Is it going to be Keelan Russell? Is it going to be Austin Mack? They're going into competition. The hardest thing for the coaching staff now is trying to divvy up the reps. That's going to be the most challenging thing on a day-to-day basis, and making sure that each guy has the opportunity that you want him to have to go with the ones against the ones. That's it. Georgia running back Dante Dowdle has been hospitalized after an ATV accident. He's being treated for serious injuries at a hospital in Atlanta. He transferred in to Georgia from Kentucky this offseason, was injured near his home in Mississippi. Details of the accident are not yet known. The Red Sox earlier today won their 15th consecutive after the makeup game, matching the longest streak in club history. They will get game two of the doubleheader a little bit later on tonight. Salvador Perez tied George Brett's Royals record with his 317th career home run. So congratulations to him. That's pretty awesome. Speaking of the Royals, Bobby Witt Jr. was placed on IL for the first time in his career with lower back tightness. Why this matters to you, that's the Tigers' next opponent. And Jose Ramirez returns to the Guardians after missing 5 weeks. The Tigers will see them very, very soon as well. The Gardos did stay afloat without J-Ram. They went 15-15, keeping pace as the divisional leaders battling it out with the Chicago White Sox. Now, some news surrounding your Detroit Tigers. Scoobal knew about his elbow, but didn't say anything, nor get an MRI for the pain that he was feeling because of the arbitration hearing? Wait until you hear about this next here on Sports Wrap.
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18: Across the country right now, at this very moment, there are probably arguments taking place about who's doing more of the housework, the homework, the shuttling of kids from this activity to that. It's true. By and large, women do more of this than men. But doesn't have to be that way. And if you and your spouse can level that playing field, it's going to make both of you and your kids happier. Psychologist Yelena Kecmanovich says this might be how you get there. As hard as it might be at first, try to think of your partner like a teammate, not an adversary. Learn how to do some of the chores your partner does to get a better understanding of how much effort something takes. And finally, take the time to acknowledge what the other person is doing. And every now and then, even express your appreciation. That'll go a long way. I'm Dr. Sanjay Gupta, helping you live a better life.
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0: Welcome back here to Sports Wrap on the great voice of the Great Lakes, 760 WJR and the Big 1050 WTKA in Ann Arbor. Danny Kane behind the glass. That's the Lions legend Lomas Brown. I'm Anthony Bellino. And earlier today, an article surfaced from Cody Stavenhagen of The Athletic, friend of the program. And gentlemen, this isn't good. I'm going to give you the nuts and bolts of this thing right here. According to Cody Stavenhagen, quote, "I knew something was wrong," Scoobel said. "I didn't know what was wrong." Now, Stavenhagen writes, "Consider this dilemma. Scoobel was a back-to-back Cy Young Award winner, entering a contract year with a chance to receive a record salary in arbitration. His Detroit Tigers were projected to be among the best teams in the American League. The baseball industry presumed that so long as Scoobel made it through 2026 healthy, he would eventually sign the most lucrative contract ever given to a pitcher. Given all that, Scoobel did his best to ignore the symptoms and will them away." Scoobel goes on to say, quote, if I could go back, I probably should have gotten an MRI in January and hammered it out to where I was done with it in the off season. But there were also other factors in play. I was going through arbitration. The decision by the organization to take me to court, I think that probably had some impact subconsciously." Subconsciously means that you're doing it without thinking about it. Consciously means you're making a decision based upon knowing the information, it's in the forefront of your mind. This is a conscious decision, not subconscious.
25: Well, let's not forget, too, that his agent is Scott Boras. So, again, a lot of this advice, a lot of this, what he's getting is coming from his agent. When you have an agent, your agent pretty much sets up how you want to negotiate with teams. If the teams you want to negotiate with, they control pretty much the whole negotiations. Yeah, they'll get impact back and forth from the player, but again, they already know how they want this to look. They know the years that they're looking at. They kind of know if it's a signing bonus involved. They know all the little intricate details of the deal, and they're going to make sure they try to capitalize on every point that they can. And that's the thing. So yeah, you're hearing Scoobel say this, but believe me, him and Scott, they sat down, and I'm quite sure Scott presented some of these scenarios to Scoobel, and he had to take them under consideration.
4: The reason I giggled when Anthony was doing a little explanation what the quote was there about how he wanted to will it away is because I have the same issue that Tarek Scoobel got the surgery for.
0: I have loose bodies?
4: I have loose bodies in my UCL that if I start working out for, let's say 5 days in a row lifting, my elbow will not allow me to lift anything anymore. It will collapse. So I've been there. I know I'll just will it away. In 2 weeks I'll come back and it'll be fine. So I've been there. I know exactly what he went through, but guess what? It's not going to get better until I get surgery. So that's a fact.
0: Do you remember, so in February, Scoobal has the arbitration hearing, it gets resolved, and then the team brings on Framber Valdez. They carry a franchise record $204 million payroll into a season in which they begin with some very, very high aspirations, albeit they did, you know, dribble down their leg, for lack of a better way to put it, at the end of the 2025 season, entering here in 2026. And then we had the WBC conversation with the World Baseball Classic. And it was about, hey, you know, Paul Skenes and Tarek Skubal, and were they all going to go, and was Skubal going to do it? And then in February, Skubal, it was going to, you know, he was going to, you know, pitch one game. And, you know, then, you know, we were coming off the highs of the, you know, Four Nations and Olympic hockey, and everybody calling him selfish and Benedict Arnold and everything else. He's a traitor. Deport him, right? You have all that conversation going on. And the whole time he knew. I don't want to be overreactionary here. I don't. But if you have a problem, and I get that, you know, he and Boris sitting down, I totally understand that. Scott Boris doesn't have to pitch, and everybody already hates Scott Boris. Every fan already does. We already know he's public enemy number one. He doesn't have to worry about his image. We all know he's a weasel. Right? And that's the, I feel like all sports fans know that about him because he's an agent. And so if you're an agent that fans actually like, that would be shocking. I would be amazed by that. And here you are going through this process. And we know if he's like, hey, I got to have an MRI, like I got to get this elbow cleaned up, that would have hurt his arbitration value. Right? But if he does that and it hurts his value for this season, he gets it cleaned up. He comes out and pitches just fine to start the year. Maybe we don't have a month in which we win six games, and now we're basically on life support for the entirety of the second half of the season.
25: And then I also think that, Skubal, you knowing that you have these problems, right? You know that you have that problem with your elbow. I just think he handled this wrong, AB. Instead of hiding this from the organization and not taking care of it early, which would have been, to me, he was thinking about the shorter term. He wasn't thinking about the long term. He was thinking about right now. And the right now was the $32 million that he was able to get into arbitration, rather than thinking about the $300-400 million that he's trying to seek. Now, maybe he gets his, what they say, your cake and your ice cream too. Maybe he'll get both. Maybe this year at $32 million, then he'll still get his $300-400 million deal he was looking at. But for me, I just think if he would have took the precautions to get the surgery early, had himself in the best possible shape, or his arm in the best possible shape it could be in to pitch this year, to me, it seemed like it would have bowled better for him, because going into next year, right, or even the team that's talking about signing them, they have to have some concerns about this UCL, or the you know, the problems that he's had with his elbow over the last couple of years. They just have to.
0: You know, multiple surgeries, but I think that if you're a Tigers fan right now, like I said, you know, just finding this out today, I want to give it the 24-hour rule. Right? You typically make better decisions after 24 hours of thinking about something, right? A majority of people. That's what I used to tell parents at the, you know, parent player. You know, when you have the parent meeting right before the season kicks off, you tell all the parents, hey, if there's an issue that isn't directly like, hey, my kid has a failing grade, I'm not letting him play, or we have a dentist appointment and he can't make practice. If you got a legitimate concern and you're mad or upset about something, give it 24 hours and then come talk to me. 24-hour rule usually works out best for everybody. People that react right away and immediately, they usually don't do so with a clear mind. And as Sun Tzu said in The Art of War, if no action needs to be taken, don't take any.
25: So you're saying this in terms of Skubal, people looking at this from the outside, looking at the Skubal situation, right?
0: Before I put my vehicle in my mouth, not just my foot, but before I put my entire car into my face here, I don't want to be overreactionary.
25: Right.
0: Because if I'm the Tigers fans right now, you knew this was going on. It doesn't get more selfish than that.
25: But, AB, I think a lot of the fans are over Scooble. I really do. I think a lot of fans have kind of put him in their rearview mirror from the standpoint of what's going on with his contract and what could be going on with him. I think he's turned off a lot of people, and I think it started with last year in Seattle when he didn't pitch when he came out the game. I think all that started then, and I don't know if it's anything he can do to kind of repair that. The only thing I guess he can do is to re-sign back here and prove, you know, that he's worth that money. But other than that, I think he's turned people off already.
0: Yeah, I mean, you're almost, and you know, Dan, I would kind of poll you on this one too, about what do you like?
4: I don't know. What do you think other teams are thinking? Are we gonna sign a $400 million liar? Or is he not going to tell us if he's injured?
0: Here's one comment. You know, strap this effort to a rocket and send him out of town tonight.
25: But again, most fans are over him. That you're going to get a whole bunch of negative things. And DC, I would say this. I don't think they would look at that much, the other clubs, as far as what he didn't say. I think, to me, the biggest thing is to get him in there, if I'm a team, and check this arm out, check this elbow out. I want to know about that. Forget what he's saying. I want to see him physically to know that he's physically fit to pitch for us.
0: The integrity part.
4: You're right. That's exactly what I was going to say. Integrity, even for Boris in this situation, is like, is the MLBPA going to be questioning his eligibility for this? I mean, you just can't keep this type of injury from your team.
0: If I'm the teams, if I'm the teams, I'm absolutely like I don't know, man. Like I said, I don't want to be overreactionary. I want to give it 24 hours before I say something crazy. But as a Tigers fan, taking away the non-biased media member, you know, be objectionable here and try to understand. I get like, if I had $40 million on the line or $32 million, what would I have done? You know, are you going to come forward and say, hey, I got an issue here? I want to be good to go. I'm not the one that has to walk in the clubhouse and look at my teammates and say, guys, like,
25: I just think it's, I don't know if we're comparing, you know, apples to apples. I just don't know because, again, you're talking about something that you can see physically and how he's throwing, right? You can know he has discomfort. I'm comparing it to an NFL player. The one thing we never wanted to tell the team was if we had a concussion. That's the one thing you didn't want to do because you knew the team would hold that against you, right? That's something you could kind of get away with. That's something you could not disclose, you know, and kind of get away with it. Throwing an arm motion, having to use your elbow or a certain part of your body, I don't know if you could get away with not disclosing that to the team because it's not like it's going to get any better with wear. It's only going to get worse, so it's going to come out anyway. So that's the difference. That's why I say I don't know if we're comparing, you know, apples to apples when I'm looking at it. And I would say this, yeah, you guys might be right about this integrity part, but it's been, think about it, it wouldn't be a Hall of Fame, you know, if a lot of those guys in the Pro Football Hall of Fame right now, they're not some of the highest integrity guys. I mean, you know what I'm saying? You didn't go off integrity to put them guys in there. It was basically off what they did on the field.
0: Yeah, that is correct. And what's you know, most important when it comes down to it is who, you know, just win, baby, right? Al Davis, win. I mean, that's what it comes down to. All right, let's stew on that overnight and see how we feel about it tomorrow. Cater Montero takes the mound tonight. Tigers with a chance to win the series against the Cubs, and we'll get more reaction from Tigers fans, I'm sure, over the next 24 to 48 hours. Let's step aside when we return. ESPN's top 10 quarterbacks. Where did our quarterback land, if on the list? We'll talk about the next when we return here on Sports Wrap.
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18: 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I'm Dr. Sanjay Gupta, helping you live a better life.
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0: ESPN, of course, they put together and they compiled these lists based upon not being a five-year projection or a career achievement award, but meant to answer a simple question: who are the best players right now? We've gone through the running backs. We've gone through offensive tackles, interior offensive linemen. We've gone through tight ends. Yesterday was wide receivers, and today we'll delve into the quarterbacks. The honorable mention, and actually I'll even dip into more, others receiving votes: Bo Nix, Daniel Jones, and C.J. Stroud. Honorable mention, Jalen Hurts of the Philadelphia Eagles. He's got some ups and downs. You touched on this yesterday, Lomas. Shocking. He's got to be decisive with the football.
25: He really has to be, and I think this is a defining year for Jalen, too.
0: Also, honorable mention, Trevor Lawrence, the Jacksonville Jaguars. It kind of feels like this team is starting to turn the corner a little bit. And, you know, for all the, oh, you can't miss him in the draft. You know, the right coaching, the right personnel. I don't care who you have back there.
25: Liam Coyne, he's done a great job. They picked at him about how you said Duval. But he's been doing a great job coaching that team.
0: Baker Mayfield of the Tampa Bay Buccaneers, he wants to stay in Tampa. He wants them to commit to him long term.
25: You love Baker. You love you some Baker. I think you like his bravado, right? What do you love about Baker so much?
0: I love the fact that he just got kicked and kicked and kicked and just refused to quit.
25: Yeah.
0: I do like that. I like that a lot about him because he was teetering on the Johnny Manziel pathway there. You know what I mean? And he was in Carolina, and Sam Darnold was in Carolina. Hell, they were in Carolina at the same time. You know, he bounced around. He found a position in Tampa Bay that worked for him, and it worked for the organization. And, you know, I do like the fact that he'll lower his shoulder and get a little goofy out there from time to time. Brock Purdy of the San Francisco 49ers. I like Brock Purdy a lot, and what I like about him is where he was drafted at. Here's another underdog story. Yeah, draft me late. That's fine. What is he going to be able to do with some of the question marks around him at wide receiver? Because now it's going to be on him to make everybody else better.
25: Baby, I don't know how much he can elevate them. Last year was an opportunity for him to do that, and he wasn't able to. And now we know all the injuries, Brandon, everybody. The only person seemed like they say healthy was McCaffrey in the backfield, and
0: shocker. They
25: used him. So, AB, it'll be interesting to see how he makes people better.
0: Run CMC only had 8,000 touches. Jordan Love of the Green Bay Packers, my jury's still out on him.
25: Really?
0: Yeah.
25: I mean, I think he's, you know who my jury's out on right now, to be honest with you, is the coach, Matt LaFleur, and his offensive scheme now. Ooh. It was great a few years ago, you know, for a few years. Now I think teams are starting to catch up with him some. So I want to see. You're right. This could be a pivotal year.
0: Jaden Daniels gets on the honorable mention list. That's pretty nice for a youngster, you know, coming out of the 2024 draft class. A lot of hype around him. A lot of success in year one, injury in year two. And then Sam Darnold, another guy that I kind of root for just for the bounce back story and the fact that he won a Super Bowl. That's pretty wild. Number 10 on this list, Caleb Williams of the Chicago Bears. You already know what I think, so we'll skip me. Your take on number 10.
25: My take is I think this is kind of low, to be honest with you, after the year that he had last year, AB. AB, we go off years that they had. You can only go off the work that they put out there, AB. I can only go off what I seen in 2025, and he took some significant steps in 2025. So guess who else I seen? It's somebody else painting their nails like that. A basketball player. No, but I'm just saying.
0: Oh, it's all these kids. It's all these young kids.
25: Yeah, I can't believe it was somebody I seen. But go ahead, AB. I digress.
0: More male influence in the household, and that wouldn't happen. Spend less time in the salons.
25: Stop it, AB.
0: Am I lying?
25: Well, I mean, his mom is a what are they? Salon techs? I know she's not a beautician because she does nails. So a nail tech.
0: Aesthetician.
25: I thought that was facials.
0: I don't know what it is. Well, I don't go there, so how would I know what it is? Am I right or am I right?
25: Yeah, you're right.
0: That's a pretty good assessment.
25: Yeah.
0: Pot calling the kettle black, and I'll just call it like you see it. Number 9 is Jared Goff of our Detroit Lions.
25: I don't know why you're cheering for this.
0: I think anytime Jared Goff makes a top 10 list, he's the most disrespected player
25: in
0: the league.
25: Thank you. He should be higher on this list. I think he should at least be in the top 5. I ain't going to say where, but I think he should at least. Even if he's number 5, I think this is disrespectful for what Jared has done. And we can only go off his body of work, what I said about Caleb.
0: Right. So, and they're whole ordeal here is trying to project the top 10 for this season, right?
25: So why doesn't he project Jared?
0: I don't know, because he runs like a fire hydrant. I'm not sure. Number eight on this list is Drake May of the New England Patriots. I mean, I'm putting Jared Goff ahead of Drake May.
2: Thank you.
0: Watch Drake May come back to earth. Watch this happen.
2: Thank you. I'm glad.
0: Stop going way down.
2: Number nine, too low. Thank you.
0: Number seven on this list, Justin Herbert. We talk about him all the time, all this great potential, but if that offensive line can't stay healthy, they're never going to do anything.
2: Thank you. Jared should be higher than him. Because he hasn't done anything. The potential, A.B., they're going off potential for Justin Herbert. He hadn't shown it yet.
0: How do you feel about Dak Prescott at number six?
2: Dak shouldn't be ahead of him. He shouldn't be ahead of Jared Goff.
0: Okay. Lamar Jackson, number five.
4: Do weapons play into it, though? You got, like, the list you did yesterday had two Cowboys in the top 10.
2: That's right, sure did.
4: So that might help his standing.
0: It did, but we have the number four rated tight end. We've got an honorable mention and the number five wide receiver. We've got the number two running back. Like, we got weapons galore.
2: True.
0: Like, we are armed to the teeth.
2: Yeah.
0: We're like the U.S. military.
2: So, again, he should be higher than Dak Prescott.
0: Okay, I like that. I like that. You putting him higher than number five on this list, Lamar Jackson.
2: So,
0: two-time MVP.
2: Okay, the only reason I want is because what you brought up a little earlier about the fire hydrant speed.
0: That was pretty funny, wasn't it?
2: But other than that, because I think this is a huge year for Lamar, because he's fallen, AB. If you think about it, the last couple of years, wasn't he ranked number one or number two on this list the last couple of years, and now you're all the way at number five? So it's a huge year for Lamar.
0: What a great fall, though, from one highest ranking to number one all the way to number five. I mean, what a great fall that is, though. I mean, I'll take it. If that's as far as I'm falling, I'm going with it. How about number four here, Joe Burrow?
2: Again, like DC brought up, he got weapons. If you think about the receivers that he has around him, I don't know about tight end. I don't think he has as many weapons as we have, but Joe is good. I'll give Joe his due. He's been to a Super Bowl just like Jared Goff has. You know, he seems to have a great, great upside left to him. So I'm good with Joe being at number four.
0: Joe Burrow, 16 games with at least 300 passing yards and 3 passing touchdowns over the last 5 seasons are 2 more than any other quarterback. So that dude can stuff a stat sheet. And as you mentioned, you got T. Higgins and Jamar Chase out there. The reigning MVP, a good friend of ours, Matthew Stafford, comes in at number 3. No, by the way, are you putting Jared Goff in front of Joe Burrow?
2: No, I'll at number 5. I'm good with Jared being at number 5.
0: Okay. Matthew Stafford in at number 3. Any question there?
2: No problem. Okay. No problem with that.
0: Number 2 on the list is Patrick Mahomes.
2: I got his resume. AB, I'm just going off the resume.
0: I'm not supposed to.
2: He had a down year last year. Didn't have a lot around him.
0: Gets injured.
2: Yeah. So, this is a tough one, because I could put Joe in front of him and make Patrick number 3. I could easily do that.
0: Wow, imagine what's going to happen when they get that big encased glass dome, how good he's going to be.
2: Oh, yeah.
0: Wow.
2: With the special ceiling.
0: Huh? No, number 1 on this list, Josh Allen of the Buffalo Bills.
2: Yes.
0: Yeah.
2: No problem. AB.
0: How about that one time he scrambled to his left
2: you.
0: And then threw the ball 60 some yards right on a dime. Just the most perfect pass. You're like, there's no way he's running across the field and he's going to throw the ball across his body. And the whole time you're like, no way. Oh my dear
2: and
0: God.
2: And wasn't it magnificent, AB? Wasn't it magnificent? It was just such a magnificent feat of athleticism that he put on display. And you both talked about that play for about a week, AB.
0: We're still talking about it.
2: Yeah, you're right about that. It was unbelievable, man.
0: One of the best passes I've ever seen in person.
2: Yes.
0: To be able to have the arm strength to throw the football that far, that accurately, on the move, yes, across your body. I mean, the average listener probably couldn't throw the ball 15 yards and hit a garage door. Right. And this dude's throwing it 60-plus yards down the field. Darts. Perfectly. Just, I, yes, mean, then the whole time it's in the air, it was very much like that pass against the Pittsburgh Steelers, where the whole time it's in the air, it's like, you got to be kidding me. You just knew it was going to get stuck in that guy's, who's the dude who caught ball in his forearm?
25: Gainwell.
0: Kenneth Gainwell. Public enemy number one. You find that man, arrest him. I mean, just right there in his forearm.
25: Josh makes it look so effortlessly. I mean, it's just like it just floats out of his hand, man, but it's going a million miles an hour.
0: Now, they got a new head coach there. Remember, Joe Brady taking over. He's been the offensive coordinator there in Buffalo the last couple of seasons. Do you think this helps or hurts now that you had the OC being the head coach? Because we know that does take, you know, that puts a lot more responsibility on a coach's platter. He's not just worried about the offense now. He's worried about everything, down to the scheduling of practice.
25: I agree, AB. I think it could hurt him. We talked about that here with Dan Campbell. When coach had to take over the play calling duty for us last year, I just thought other areas weren't kind of getting that attention that it kind of needed or was getting from Coach Campbell last year. So I'm so happy that Drew Petsing is in to take over that responsibility, because the coach has to manage the whole game. He has three sides to manage: offense, defense, and special teams. Plus, he got to manage his coaches, you know, all the administrative people and all the staff on the sideline. It's just a lot for a head coach on game day. And then you throw in calling plays. I think it could take something away.
0: By the way, Goff's last 2 years in here at number nine, he threw for 9,193 yards, mm-hmm, 71 touchdowns.
25: Thank you.
0: Only four quarterbacks have more 4,500-yard passing seasons than Jared Goff's five. Breeze, Brady, Matt Ryan, and Peyton Manning. That's the list. And he is just consistently overlooked all the time. And it's because he just doesn't have, he's not a plus athlete with the football in his hands. Although he has caught touchdown passes. And he did have the play last year in which Amon-Ra allegedly is forward progress stop. Remember when Amon-Ra got hit at the goal, mm-hmm, line and flipped it back, and then Goff, yep, caught it and like dove into the end zone? And
25: which would have been a game winning play.
0: Won the ball game.
25: That's right. You're exactly right, AB.
0: I got that on my phone. I'm sick. I can watch that. I watch it all the time. And then I got Brian Branch's injury, and my man broke his ankle. I can never remember his name off the top of my head. It bothers me. I should remember this all the time. But just friendly fire happened.
25: Not Aiden.
0: No, not Aiden.
25: That was
0: Aiden.
25: A couple of years ago.
0: Defensive back.
25: Oh, the DB. Yeah, I know what you're talking about. Yeah, that was ugly too, AB.
0: Just ran into
25: it. That was ugly. Yeah, you're right. You're right.
0: Like, oh, our training staff. Like, who's no one can fix that. Our training staff.
25: Or the field. You hurt the turf. Well, they don't play on real grass, and we think that's a problem.
0: Two guys ran into each other.
25: There was all kind of conspiracies going around, AB, with that. So you're right about that. And AB, the other thing too, I think because of all Jared's weapons, they always think, oh, well, he consists of his weapons. Well, somebody got to get the ball to the weapons, and he's been doing a great job.
0: You know, if you don't have weapons, then you're no good, and you lose your job. But Joe Burrow's got weapons. Matthew Stafford's got weapons. Like, oh, man, look at his weapons. And it's like, well, you praise him, but then the minute Jared Goff gets a couple good players, it's like, well, those guys. And it's like, what are we doing here?
25: You can't
0: just pick up the field goal post and move them every time we have a conversation.
25: That's what they do with us in Detroit.
0: The only person that's going to be successful if you do that is Eddie Murray. That's the only person. If you pick the field goal post up and move them around, he's the only person that's going to be successful.
25: That's pretty good.
0: Thanks, man. I just came up with that off the top of my head, so I get aggravated about that. Dude, just a consistent performer. I want my quarterback sit in the pocket, deliver the football.
25: That's
0: what a quarterback does. That's what I want him to do. Danny Kalen's over there. That's Lomas. I'm Anthony. See you tomorrow. Same time, different place. Live from the Boeing Grand Mountain Lodge for the Tournament of Champions.
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18: What are the chances you are listening to this while drinking a nice hot cup of coffee? If so, don't let me stop you. For years, we've been reporting on the health benefits of coffee, and that's not going to stop today. A new study, this one out of Harvard School of Public Health, found that coffee and tea could help lower your risk of developing dementia. People who enjoyed 1 to 3 caffeinated cups a day saw the biggest impact. In addition to the caffeine, coffee contains hundreds of bioactive compounds that can influence inflammation, glucose metabolism, vascular function, and oxidative stress. It's also possible coffee drinkers might be doing other things that keep them healthy. Eating a more balanced diet, getting plenty of exercise, sleep, not smoking, or drinking too much alcohol. And finally, staying socially active. I'm Dr. Sanjay Gupta, helping you live a better life.
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20: 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Gabe, we are both located in Chicago, and there has been quite a bit of talk about stadiums in Chicago over the last, 6 months or so with the Bears. There's nothing new figured out here for the Chicago Bears and where they might be playing, future games down the road. But there is a lot figured out for the Kansas City Chiefs, and the renderings for their new stadium came out today. And not going to lie, they look pretty sweet. They look pretty sweet.
21: I gotta be honest. I am gonna go look at them right now because I have not seen them.
20: We'll get the firsthand reaction. I like the fact that they have, Gabe. This is what I think is pretty cool. Not a retractable roof, but it's like a translucent dome. So like you still kind of feel like you're outside, but you're not gonna have the Kansas City winters, which you're not gonna have those games, and maybe the Chiefs players like those games because you have someone like Miami and Tua and Mike McDaniel who couldn't win games in the cold coming into their building a couple years ago. So you won't have those anymore. But I mean, it's 70,000 seats, similar to slightly smaller than Arrowhead's current capacity. But I think it looks pretty sweet, and it's not quite the pop and circumstance of like SoFi Stadium or Allegiant, but it's just kind of a very nice, new, updated stadium with great tailgating and parking around. That was one thing that the Chiefs wanted to convey to their fans, is there's still going to be awesome tailgating areas surrounding the stadium.
21: So it was about, I think it was 7 years ago, my family and I, we go on a road trip every year to watch a different NFL team. And we went out to Kansas City. And the stadium was cool. You know, it was right next to where the Royals played, you know, like, but it was like in the middle of nothing. You know, it was nothingness around it. And so you did feel a bit bleak when you went out there. But the tailgating experience was great. No doubt about that. I enjoyed Arrowhead for what it was. But now that I'm looking at these renderings, damn, it does look super cool. Like, this is what you want. First of all, when you go on, when you look at the one with the fireworks over it, it's like a, I don't even know, like an Air Force fighter jet flying over it. That's doing the flyover. So I think that's cool.